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1: Great radio stations across the lane, along with Sam. And hey, look at that polo. Hey, look at that. I'm going to be Joe. It's the Joe Pags Show. Glad to have you. Thanks. I appreciate you stopping by. There's a lot going on. Josh Hammer will be on. Great lawyer. We also talk a lot about the SPLC. What exactly was the SPLC alleged to have done with all the money that it received from people like you? Actually, you guys in my audience are smarter than to give the SPLC any money, so probably not a thing. But a lot of people gave a lot of money, hundreds of millions of dollars. And some of the allegations are $1.2 million sent to some guy over here who was an informant for the KKK, and the SPLC lady was actually having a romantic relationship with a guy. All very strange. So we're going to break that down with Josh Hammer coming up. Also, Sid Rosenberg, great radio talk show host from New York. He does the morning show Sid and Friends on WABC in New York. We talk about Mamdani. Is the city of New York getting tired of it? And he says something startling about if the election happened today with Mamdani in the race, what would happen? That's pretty interesting, I'll be honest with you. We'll have that for you coming up as well. I want to start, though, with something my wife threw my way a little while ago. And it's a great question. We've got two kids about to start school again very soon. And I remember growing up back in the day, way back in the day, I remember in New York, we would get out of school, I think, in the beginning of June. And we'd go back to school, I'm pretty sure, I know, it was like after Labor Day. Which only made sense. You did Labor Day, the first Monday in September, whatever, and then you went to school. Why would you go back to school earlier than that and then take off of school soon thereafter? That didn't make sense. Now, that always seemed to work. Now, I know that when I went to school in Florida, in public school, I graduated in May in 1984, and I was 17. But I don't know if we graduated before the school year ended or not. I know the school year was ending earlier than it did in New York and starting earlier than it did in New York, but not like by a month. Say, when are your sisters going back to school? It's like in a week and a half, right? Something like that.
2: Yeah. I mean, some schools have already gone back to school.
1: I mean, that didn't make any sense to me. Paula, when did you guys go back to school here in Texas?
3: I want to say it was towards the end of August.
1: I mean, like middle of August, like mid late August doesn't make any sense to me. And a concern, obviously, is how damn hot it is outside. I don't know why you would make people go back to school when it's really, really hot outside, when beginning of September seems to make sense. Now, it's still hot in Texas in September, don't get me wrong. It's still hot in Florida in September, don't get me wrong. But it's not as hot as it is in, like, August 1st, not as hot as it is in mid-July. It's not necessarily the dog days. But for some reason, we're making kids go back to school now. I don't know why it's different across the country. I get it. Different school boards in different states, and you can make your own rules with the property taxes you're stealing from all of us. I get it. But shouldn't there be something uniform from the Department of Education that shouldn't exist? I don't think it does anything. Shouldn't be something uniform that you get out of school on this date at the end of May or beginning of June, go back to school on this date, the very end of August or early September, and then let's all do that. I mean, that seems to make sense to me. I mean, in the northern states where it gets really cold in the wintertime and, in the fall and early spring, why not extend that summer vacation as long as you can, as long as the weather's still pretty good? I think that you would do that. And don't get me wrong, you can get really, really frigid temperatures in late August in some places. I remember wearing shorts going to paint barns in Saginaw County, Michigan, back in 1994, and it was August. I had a pair of shorts on, and I was freezing, and like a T-shirt, it was freezing out. But generally speaking, it's much nicer then than it is, at the end of September. So why not elongate the summer, or not even elongate it, the same amount of summer, but just start it later and end it later, as the weather's still pretty good. Well, there's a push here in Texas to do something about that. Look at that. There's a push here in Texas to do something about it. There's a state representative that is actually proposing legislation, or I don't know if he's proposing legislation, or just going, yeah, we should do something about this. It just, to me, it seems to make perfect sense. I can't bring the screen up, but I will read it off the screen. Texas lawmakers revive push to start school later amid brutal summer heat. This is from The Chron, which is the Chronicle in Houston. Starting school during the hottest month of the year is among the dumbest things we do as a state, said Representative Jared Peterson, or Patterson, that is, written by Ahmed Humble, I think, senior trending reporter. Well, God bless him. Texas students are barely back in the classroom, and some lawmakers are already reviving an old debate. Why are schools starting during the hottest part of the summer? State Representative Jared Patterson, a Republican from Frisco, that's up near Dallas, blasted early August start date Sunday, calling them among the dumbest things we do as a state and arguing schools should wait until September. Quote, it doesn't make any sense for student-athlete safety. It doesn't make any sense for the economy. It doesn't make any sense for ISD budgets. And it doesn't make any sense for the electric grid. By the way, ISD is independent school district here in Texas. He wrote that on X. Teachers should not go back until September 1st, and students after that. Stay in school longer through May, even early June, would be better than mid-August. He's also teasing another attempt at changing the law. Legislation is coming again, Patterson concluded. U.S. Representative Craig Goldman, a Fort Worth Republican who previously served in the Texas House, quickly backed the idea and said that he and a former state representative, Matt Krause, had tried for years to move the school calendar later. Quote, start date should be the Tuesday after Labor Day, and the last day of school should be the Friday of Memorial Day weekend, Goldman wrote on X. The problem is, it makes common sense, and you know what happens when you bring that into government. The renewed push comes as students across Texas return to class in the middle of August, or in some districts even earlier. Houston ISD welcomes students back Monday, August 10th. Come on, Sam, they went back August 10th?
2: Yup, isn't that crazy?
1: Come on,
2: dude. That's way too early.
1: That doesn't make any damn sense to anybody who's got a brain. I mean, help me understand what the hell we're talking about here. It doesn't make any sense. You know, and as you know, your sister Gia is like somebody who works with the football team. To get the athletes ready.
2: Sports and
1: they're
2: band.
1: They're like going through this and going through the heat. I mean, I remember summer band camp at Atlantic High School and St. Louis High School in Florida. I remember going to summer band camp, but that was like for a week or two. And then you got to enjoy the rest of your summer. And that's up to you if you want to join band. But to have football players put on their full gear and go and you know, do this in the heat of the summer on August 10th or August 15th is really kind of dumb. It isn't the first time Texas lawmakers have tried to rein in the earlier school start dates. In 2017, then-Representative Matt Krause proposed legislation. According to Community Impact, that would have prevented districts of innovation from exempting themselves from state requirements governing that the school year can begin and end, or when it can begin and end. There's another side of the calendar debate. More time in the classroom can also mean more opportunities for students to catch up. Oh, kiss my ass. You need more time for them to catch up. You're not cutting back class time, dummy. These are educators who want us to believe that this would somehow cut back on class time. It doesn't. If you end the school year earlier, a little bit earlier, and you start it a little bit later, or you end it later and start it later, I should say, you've got the exact same amount of days in the summer, or what we call summer break. I mean, think about it. When you actually end the school year, it's not even summer yet. It's really spring because you're ending it in May or early June. But what's wrong with saying the last day of the school year should be the Friday before Memorial Day weekend, then you enjoy the unofficial start of summer until that Tuesday after Labor Day? What's the question? Why is that hard to understand? How are you losing even a second of in-classroom time or learning time? How are you missing any of that if you have exactly the same number of school days in the year? Paul, when you were you played football, didn't you?
3: Yes.
1: Did you have to do summer football for weeks and weeks and weeks before the start of the school year?
3: We had 2 days, yes.
1: For how long?
3: Maybe 2 weeks.
1: Were you dying?
3: Yeah.
1: And you're even more south than we are here.
3: Yeah.
1: I mean, again, it's a choice. You want to be in band, you got to go and do band. You want to be in football, you got to go do football or baseball or whatever. But I think that you start the school year later. Maybe you could start the 2 days later in the year as well. Maybe start the football season calendar a week or two later. What's the big deal?
3: But I will say they've made a lot of changes now. Because before we would go and we would have like our two practices during the day. Like it was in the morning, but it wasn't like super early in the morning, but now from what I hear, they have them like do it like really early and then like later in the day when it's cooler.
1: Well, that makes sense.
3: And then even like during the week, at least, I don't know how varsity does it, but I remember hearing that the kids would practice during class, like their whatever class it was, that's when they were doing their practice. It wasn't after school.
1: I mean,
3: it was the weirdest thing because I was like, well, how does that work? But I guess it's because if kids needed to go to tutoring or whatever after school, they'd have that available.
1: I'm here to say, start the year later. I mean, you know, this isn't controversial. And yes, make sure if you're doing two-a-days or band practice or whatever, it's in the cooler part of the day, not the hotter part of the day. Why can't we use common sense? Because it's public school. Because it's just, it's a compulsory thing. You got to pay your property taxes. You got to pay your school taxes. They can do anything they want with it. And if you try to raise a little bit of ire and say, hey, wait a second, why don't you do something smarter, better, more logical? How dare you tell me how to teach the kids? Sam, you did band like I did. Yep. I mean, it was hot out there.
2: It's so hot. And right now, just so you know, in San Antonio, it's 97 degrees outside, which is absolutely brutal. I mean, it is windy, but there's not a cloud in the sky. I really always got so dizzy whenever we would do band camp outside because it's so hot. But also, I want to remind you that a lot of districts in Texas, but specifically San Antonio, have like 3 weeks off for Christmas break, which is absolutely insane. It's hard on the parents. So why not just cut some of those breaks up a little bit? You know what I mean?
1: I mean, it just makes sense. I want to know what the people watching and listening think. 888-941-PAGS, 888-941-7247, joepags.com. Does it make any sense? I mean, people are listening right now across the country. Some of you in the frozen tundra of Alaska, some of you in the soon-to-be frozen tundra of the Midwest, some of you in the heat of the South. Where are you on when school ends and when school starts? It just seems to have been pushed earlier and earlier and earlier every single year. And it's not about teaching the kids better. That's dumb. There's something else going on. I don't know why they made the decision. I would love to get into their brains or maybe get into be a fly on the wall in these meetings where they said, yeah, let's end school at May something and start at August 10th. That doesn't make any sense to anybody if you've got a brain, especially in the heat of the summer here. I mean, it's twofold. You can keep the kids from having to go to school in the heat of the summer. They can go and do stuff with their families and go and stay cool elsewhere, maybe go on vacation. But also in the north, you guys get a longer summer break. You get to enjoy summer longer. Maybe in places like Minnesota, Michigan, those of you listening there, let me know. Maybe you do start school later because you're enjoying more of the summer. Let me know. 888-941-PAGS, 888-941-7247, joepags.com. 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What you're not going to hear is my phone ringing during this program because I've got Incogni. 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It's about $7 a month. You'll be very, very smart to get a hold of Incogni right now. And we're back after this. Stay here.
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1: Great to have you. Just complaining a little bit about how they're running the school years. I don't know the way it runs in places like Minnesota and Michigan and places like New York and Connecticut and Massachusetts, where you guys all listen to me, like in New Mexico and so on. I don't know. In Florida, we've got tons of stations in Florida. I do know that here in San Antonio, they went back to school on August 10th as well at like the NISD, the Northside Independent School District. Where I live, which is out just north of San Antonio, they are not back at school yet, but they will be very soon, which doesn't make any sense. So let me find out what's happening where you are. It's Wes, who's in Knoxville, Tennessee. Hi, Wes.
12: Hey, Pags. The schedule that you're describing as more optimal for a hot summer is similar to what the schedule I had when I was a kid growing up in Virginia.
1: Right.
12: And it would... The summer vacation would run early June through late August. And I think as family farms became less, the kids were less a part of the labor force on the farm.
1: Right.
12: And because of mechanization and migrant labor and so forth, the schedule changed to an earlier summer vacation. And, nowadays, here in Tennessee, I think it's similar here. The kids are already back in school at the public schools. They're already back in session and have been for probably at least all week. I think they started last week. So, they, and they usually break by mid-May here. But it's kind of bad for football players because we started football practice when I was playing football in high school early August. And that gave a lot of time for two-a-day practices in the hot sun. Even in Virginia, it's hot in August. It's hot everywhere in August. So, you know, that made it pretty tough because anybody that played football in high school would know that that's the time you get the most practice in before you actually start
1: right.
12: classes in the fall. And because the rules were that you couldn't start football practice until the first week in August.
1: Well, Wes, I hear you. I mean, listen, it could be based on family farms. I get that. I mean, that does make sense. But at the same time, summertime is really June 21st through September 21st. That's what it is, or 23rd, because there's an equinox in there. Well, they're both equinoxes, but actually there's a spring equinox and a winter equinox, or fall. Either way, it's on the 21st of June. It's on the 21st or 23rd of September, and I've got to go look that up. I don't want school to start September 21st or 23rd. I do want, I think, to start after Labor Day. That makes sense. There is really no good reason I can think of to start it as early as they are. I mean, some are starting on August 3rd or something. Stop it. Jody, stop it. That's not happening in Lavernia, is it?
13: Yes, they started about 3 years ago. They did a 3-year pilot plan, and then this year they adopted it. But, yeah, they started August the 3rd. I don't have any kids there any. Luckily, my last one graduated in 25, but he did his junior and senior year as 4-day weeks.
1: Well, I mean, talk to me about 4-day weeks. Doesn't that throw off the entire schedule for the family?
13: Well, I thought it would, but they love it. I thought after the first month or so, people would be like, oh, this is crazy. The kids are going like 8-9 hour days, or it seems like they are. They go in, the little ones go in at 7:20 this year. They get out at 3:40.
1: I mean, Well, I would think that working parents would have a problem with their kids being home all day, like on a Friday or a Monday. It just, for me, that wouldn't work as well.
13: Yeah. Well, like I said, mine was a junior and senior, so I didn't have to worry about that. And I didn't really know anybody who had little kids, so I don't know how they dealt with that. I do know they had a YMCA program at one of the schools
1: right.
13: that they could get into, so I don't know how they did that. But I graduated a year ahead behind you in 85 on right. the south side of San Antonio.
1: Right.
13: And we started after Labor Day. We were done. We graduated May 29th. We were done before we graduated. But we didn't have a week for Thanksgiving. We had Thursday, Friday. We didn't have two to three weeks for Christmas.
1: Right.
13: We maybe had a week. I don't even remember spring break until we got to high school.
1: Spring
13: break. I don't even remember that.
1: Yeah, in 84, I'm pretty sure. Jody, I appreciate you. I wasn't in Texas. I was in Florida. By the way, the equinoxes are, I'm not sure why I was questioning myself, but it's March 21st and it's September 23rd. So, When it comes to what we did in Florida, we did have a week for Thanksgiving, I think. If not, it was Wednesday, Thursday, Friday. I think we probably got 3 days of it. Maybe it wasn't a week. It was Wednesday, Thursday, Friday. We did get a spring break, which was a week, and we got 2 weeks for Christmas break. If you're making Christmas break 3 weeks or 2.5 weeks, that's too long. Only make it 2 weeks. 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

0: going on. There's a lot to get to. Lots to talk about. We've got Josh Hammer on this program, hour number three. We're going to break down what the SPLC allegedly did. The Southern Poverty Law Center pretends like it's out there to stop fascism, pretends like it's out there to stop the KKK and white supremacists and so on, when there are now allegations that they actually funded what happened in Charlottesville. Allegations they're funding the KKK. And I do make reference in this conversation with Josh Hammer that even Rush Limbaugh back in the day would say there's not enough racism or there's not enough white supremacy to go around. So these people needed more, and it's alleged that they, in fact, were manufacturing some white supremacy, which is just absolutely crazy to me. So I'll have Josh hour number three. Next hour, it's Sid Rosenberg. Sid is a great radio talk show host in New York. Sid and Friends is the morning show on WABC in New York City. And we talk about Mamdani and the reaction he got in Staten Island last week, and the reaction to these alleged taxpayer-funded grocery stores. And he says it's going to cost $150 million. And the reaction to this pied-à-terre tax on anybody who's got a home at $1 million in New York City or a second townhouse or something that's worth, $5 million or something. Is that going to work, or is that going to drive people out? And then we talk about if the election were held again today, what would happen? And his answer actually bothered me, I'll be honest with you. Bothered me. Sam, did they do this task force at the WNBA and come up with some sort of a way to handle the whole transgender issue?
1: I don't think they've gotten to that point yet.
0: I mean, what are they going to do? Let's talk about the WNBA. The WNBA is something that most of us don't really care that much about. I mean, we're watching it a little bit more. I've never watched a game yet. We're watching it a little bit more because of the controversy that goes with it. People are blaming Sophie Cunningham for the Indiana Fever for being sort of the starter of all this stuff. She didn't. Somebody asked her about it. That's what these reporters do. They will ask you about something that's a hot-button issue, trying to force you to say what the radical left wants you to say, and then when you don't, you're in big trouble. Well, now you've got former basketball players in the NBA, Royce White and Enes Kanter Freedom. They are now saying they are announcing their eligibility to join the WNBA draft this year, and I don't know when it happens, but they say they're going to join because they have thought about it, and they fit the qualifications, and the WNBA says, we're going to have to get together and have a meeting about what we do about this, because now they're going to have to something or get off the pot. And the reason I say that is they either have to say, anybody and everybody who identifies as a woman can play in our league, and that means 6'5", 6'10", 7 feet tall men will now join and dominate. Or they're gonna have to say, you've got to just be XX chromosomes, you can't be XY to play in our league. They'll have to do that. And then the trans community that I'm told is very, very small, but for some reason they're very loud, then that community would be very mad at the WNBA for not allowing men who claim to be women to compete in that league. So the league says, we're getting together and talking about it. WNBA task force meets on transgender athletes amid controversy. This is from Ashley N. Soriano. A WNBA task force met yesterday, to discuss transgender athletes and their eligibility rules, according to ESPN. A league spokesperson told the outlet team presidents and general managers had not decided on the eligibility rules for transgender athletes. This comes amid recent demonstrations and rallies at Indiana Fever games for and against transgender athletes. Fever guard Sophie Cunningham told ESPN recently she supports barring transgender girls and women from girls and women's sports. That isn't what happened. ESPN is lying about this. She was asked about it. She didn't say, hey, can we do an interview? I'd like to tell you what I think about trans people. She didn't say that. She said that women and girls spaces should be reserved for women and girls. She did not come out and say, I'd like to make a statement about the whole trans ideology. She didn't say that. You got to report it better. Quote, today's meeting covered a wide range of topics, including ongoing discussions on transgender athletes and the continued hate and vitriol directed at players online. We will continue to engage all league stakeholders in the coming weeks and months. We will approach these important conversations thoughtfully and in alignment with the values of our league. There are no immediate eligibility matters affecting the WNBA, and we strongly denounce the bad faith efforts to use these topics to demean or marginalize others. None of that's happening. How in-depth does a meeting have to be? I don't know how many people were in the meeting. I don't know if there were votes that were being held. I don't know if it was a silent vote or you raise your hand and vote. I'm not sure how this went. But here's how it should have gone. I'd like to take up the topic of the issue of biological men competing against women in our league. All those for it say aye. There should be no ayes. All those against it say nay. Everybody should say nay. Then you go to lunch. Then you go grab a bite to eat because it's over. They're going to spend months to think about this and ponder and get in depth about blah, blah, blah, blah, blah, blah. What are you, crazy? You must be a crazy person. From what I understand, Brittany Griner, not very long ago, said that she would beat DeMarcus Cousins in a one-on-one game. What? DeMarcus Cousins is not only 6'10 or 6'11 and about 300 pounds. I think that was his playing weight, to be honest. But he was also one of the nastiest guys on the court. This is the guy that would flagrantly foul you and have attitude and be in your face. He was a known enforcer. Sam, you think there's any way she beats DeMarcus Cousins one-on-one?
1: No.
0: Polo?
2: Which rules are they using?
0: The normal one-on-one rules. Make it, take it. I don't know. I mean, what rules could there be other than that?
2: I'm just saying, I mean, because it seems like if it's by NBA rules, probably, because they're super, you know, lax on or they're very picky on fouls. And the WNBA, I think they're way more lax and their players get away with a lot more stuff. So I would say it just depends on whose rules they're using.
0: Well, on this one, we will not agree because I don't think it depends on anything because she can foul him every time he has the ball. He's still going to dunk on her face. It doesn't matter. She can punch him in the stomach. He's still going to win like 11-0. It's going to be easy.
2: Probably.
0: I mean, she's 6'8". I get it. But she's somebody who is frail of frame compared to DeMarcus Cousins. It doesn't make any sense to even say that. Then I saw some person come out on social media the other day, and I guess it was just to tweak somebody like me, saying that Enes Kanter Freedom would do horribly in the WNBA. He would not be anywhere near a star player. He would be riding the bench. Are you stupid? I mean, he was a starter for a time in the NBA. I mean, he made a lot of money because he was good enough to be in the NBA. It's just dumb. And then we go back to what Clay Travis said the other day, and I guess he's still offering this. $10 million he's offering to the Las Vegas WNBA team to play a high school basketball team of his choice. And he says that they will, the high school basketball team will beat them easily. Now, if I'm the WNBA, and I think that my game is exactly what it needs to be, and we are on the same level as the men, and somebody offers me $10 million to play a bunch of high school boys, I'm taking the challenge if I really believe what I'm saying. Then it goes back to what they said in this story. We'll continue to engage all league stakeholders in the coming weeks and months. We'll approach these important conversations thoughtfully and in alignment with the values of the league. What values of the league are you talking about that's going to take you months and months to do this? Story continues. WNBA does not have a policy, at least not publicly, that oversees eligibility of transgender athletes. No known transgender woman has ever played in the WNBA, according to ESPN. The hate, the fear-mongering, the divisiveness, the stuff that's trying to hijack our league will not win, Fever coach Stephanie White said on Tuesday in a very disjointed, unhinged, I'm adding, rant as she sat there in the press room. What are they talking about? I'm told that the whole issue is about 0.1% of the population, if that much. So it should not be a big deal. So for you to actually, I was going to say grow a set, but we're talking about women here. For you to actually, you know, find the gumption and the courage to say, this league is only for XX human beings, that would be better than you saying, you're attacking us, how dare you, you're changing the narrative, blah, blah, blah, this isn't about basketball. They're going to be put on the spot very soon because they can't stop these two men. And I think there are more men that are talking about coming out of retirement. They're 40 and 50 years old. You can't stop these two men from doing it unless you have a policy that says if you've got a Y chromosome, you can't play in the league. And yes, Enes Kanter Freedom and Royce White know that they're men. But if they want to, on game day, identify as a woman, how exactly do you stop them? I don't know. So let's get your thoughts on what you think will happen. Sam, what do you think is going to happen here? Do you think they're going to have to accept these two men into the draft, or they're going to have to say no Y chromosomes, period?
1: I think they're going to have to say no Y chromosomes, although I think that they're going to be like grinding their teeth while they say that, because they really don't want to make that declaration at all.
0: Because, them giving in, right?
1: Yeah, absolutely. That's exactly what this is. They don't want to give in. They don't want, like, no one's ever really challenged them like this. So they're going to have to make a decision. And they absolutely hate that they are in this position right now.
0: Paula, what's going to happen?
2: They are going to let it happen.
0: Stop it.
2: Because they're not going to want to have to say that.
0: And then when one of these guys scores 50 points in a game, they're just going to accept it?
2: Right. So what's going to happen is they're going to try to use the public to shame them to not do it. But I think that's the way that they're going to go about it.
0: You think public shame would stop them?
2: No.
0: Already there are the trans activists that are saying, how dare you? You're not really trans, blah, blah, blah. They don't care. These guys don't care. You know
2: what
0: I mean?
2: That's right now. But once the pressure really gets on them, by celebrities and you name it, I'm not saying that it'll be 100% successful, but I feel like that's the way that they're going to try to do it.
0: I think you're right.
2: And they're going to, oddly enough, they're going to turn it around and say that what they're doing is hurting women's basketball. And that's going to be like the cry to try to get them to stop, that they're hurting women's basketball and women's sports by doing this.
0: But we're all clear that Enes Kanter-Freedom and Royce White don't really want to play in the WNBA, right? We're all clear they're doing this for a reason. They don't really want to play in the league. They're doing this to force the league to say only for women.
2: I mean, I'm sure they would take the money.
0: I don't know Royce, but we're actually working on getting him on the show. I know Enes Kanter-Freedom is doing this to prove a point. That's an absolute fact. Now, if I get Royce White on the show, I'm going to ask him directly, do you really want to play in the league, or are you doing this to prove a point? I don't know if he can say he's doing it to prove a point, because then the league can say, see, he's not really trans, he's just lying.
2: Right.
0: I mean, that's the game, right?
2: Yeah.
0: The whole thing is, to me, this whole thing is going to force their hand. They're going to have to make a decision. As much as ESPN and the other left-wing media outlets are trying to paint this some other way, this is so good for girls and women's sports, and for girls and women who are athletes. This is so good. Because once you have a couple of men take spots away that women should have, then every woman is going to start to do what Riley Gaines did, which is to say, wait a second, this isn't fair. Because in life, human beings, no matter what your political affiliation, human beings, generally speaking, believe in fairness. I want your thoughts on this. 888-941-PAGS, 888-941-7247, joepags.com. We're coming right back.
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0: The WNBA's hand is being pushed, and it'll be forced to admit we're going to let anybody and everybody, and then it's no longer just take the W off the league name, because then it's not really for women. Or this is going to be for XX people only and not XY people. That's actually kind of simple. Mark, Minnesota, what's on your mind?
17: Again, good show, Joe.
0: Thank you.
17: I just wanted to make another perspective, another point on this. My son played professional hockey, as did I, and he was 6'9". He's 6'9", played at 250. I was 6'3", played at 210. Could you imagine if we played in the Women's National Hockey League comparatively? It would be a joke. These people are fools to not admit what they're saying is wrong. And for those guys, if they allow that to play, if they actually allow that, there might as well, Title IX just goes right out the window. These people are fools. It's so sickening, because my daughter played for Team USA for a couple years, played in college as well.
0: Wow.
17: And when we play on the pond and all that type of thing, there's no comparison. And she was good. She set records at college level and all that too. But there's no comparison between men and women at any sport. There just isn't.
0: Obviously, it's a very, very talented family. But I want to reiterate what you just said, and I want to give you another example. Becky Hammon and I used to be pretty close. She was a WNBA superstar. She's now a coach. And I asked her on my show, she's 5'6 and like 130 pounds. I said, "Do you think women could compete in the NBA?" She said, "What am I going to do against Shaq?" I said, you're right. I mean, nothing. I mean, she was very clear that she was not for this whole any gender can do anything, because obviously she said she actually played like one-on-one with Tony Parker once on the Spurs, and she said it was stupid. It didn't even make any sense how much faster the game is, how much stronger these guys are. So we went from that, Mark, and just being a common sense person to anybody and can claim to be whatever they are anytime they want to claim it, and we have to shut our mouths and allow them to play. I think your example goes even further. Your son is 6'9 and 250-60 pounds, and your daughter knows that she can compete with you or your son, which is obvious. And it doesn't mean she's no good. She's probably unbelievably good, but there's a difference.
17: Well, she's a great player. She was, as I said, set records in college at Division I level and so forth. And you don't make Team USA if you're. I got a chance to play a few games for Team USA as well. And,
0: amazing.
17: And I'll tell you what, it's take any sport. Go back to this Leah Thomas thing.
0: Yeah.
17: He was ranked 256th in the world against the men. And now look at what he's doing against the women, or what he did to set them records.
0: I'm willing to be wrong about this. I think he was in the 400s, Mark. I don't think he was 256. So you're giving him too much credit.
17: Maybe that's why my draft number was with the Flyers. Maybe that's right. But I'm just saying that this is a silly conversation. And for a league to take this long to speak up about this, of how wrong it is, yeah. I just can't imagine a 6'9 NBA guy playing against it would be like you and me playing against fifth graders.
0: Wouldn't make any sense. No, it would be dumb. They're going to have to make a decision very soon. Mark, I appreciate you calling. Mark, I'm going to put you on hold. Sam, find out who Mark is. I want to look Mark up. He sounds like he's an awesome guy, played with the NHL and everything else. It just sounds like an amazing family. Maybe we can go back to Mark on some other athletic stuff down the road. So if you don't mind, grab his information. Let me go back at it. Mike, who's in the home base in San Antonio, what's on your mind?
7: Hey, man, I'm happy to be on the show here.
0: Thank you.
7: And I hope that your lighting is a lot better shape than some of that tarmac interviews with Donald Trump. Yeah. So I honestly think if these guys end up playing or get drafted, the viewership and the ratings are going to go through the roof for the WNBA. It is going to be so fun to watch.
0: Yeah, but stop. You don't think that Enes Kanter and Royce White are doing it to help the WNBA ratings, do you?
7: No, I'm not saying that. I think
0: right.
7: They're doing it because they're retired, they're proving a point.
0: Yes.
7: I think they want to do something better and say, hey, you know what, let's just prove a point, let's stick up for girls, let's stick
0: yeah.
7: up for women's sport, and really show how foolish this actually is.
0: Mike, my man, I think you're right, the ratings will go through the roof, even I would watch that, and I don't like the WNBA game, but I don't think they're doing it for that reason, and I agree with Mike. They're doing it for the purpose of, let's protect women, let's protect girls, let's stop being stupid in our society and do the right thing by the people I always thought we were there to protect. 888-941-PAGS, JoePags.com, stay here.
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22: An accused murderer expected in court. I'm Lisa Lacera, Fox News. Luigi Mangione, the man accused of gunning down UnitedHealthcare CEO Brian Thompson on a Manhattan street in December 2024, expected to plead guilty in the federal case against him.
23: A senior Justice Department source tells Fox News there is no plea deal and the DOJ is seeking the maximum penalty of life in prison without parole. In other words, Mangione is expected to plead guilty without anything promised in return. The question is why. So if Mangione pleads guilty to federal crimes, a legal fight could then play out over the fate of the New York State case. The Manhattan DA's office would have to successfully argue that the federal stalking charges are different enough from the state second-degree murder charges to move forward.
22: Fox's Brian Yenis at Manhattan Federal Court. A federal prosecutor says tests on a white crystal-like substance found inside the van of a man shot to death by ICE officers in Houston last month showed it was not methamphetamine. An attorney for Lorenzo Salgado Araujo's family has said the substance was a homemade electrolyte mixture the construction worker used to stay hydrated. War Secretary Pete Hegseth says the U.S. military is maintaining the blockade of the Strait of Hormuz and can do so indefinitely.
24: The U.S. naval blockade is in full effect. It is designed, of course, to prevent Iranian or Iranian-linked vessels from transiting the strait. And as a result of that blockade, President Trump says, quote, the USA has total control over the Strait of Hormuz. I think we will keep it.
22: Fox's Jonathan Hunt in Tel Aviv. Tehran, meanwhile, says the strait won't reopen until its demands are met. The case against Nevada Republicans who were accused of submitting a bogus certificate that falsely declared Donald Trump the winner of the state's 2020 presidential election has been dismissed. America's listening to Fox News.
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22: Police looking for answers after a high school athlete is shot to death.
28: The search for suspects continues after the killing of an Akron, Ohio high school starting quarterback. J.R. Bell was a passenger in a vehicle which had come to a stop when two suspects opened fire Sunday. The 19-year-old senior was found shot in the head, pronounced dead at the scene. North High School head coach DeMonte Powell calling for justice, urging people with information.
29: Come forward and say something. You know, this child didn't deserve that. This is a kid who never got a chance to really experience life.
28: Police are looking for two men wearing dark clothing at the time of the shooting. His adoptive mother calling losing Bell, who had previously been a foster child, an awful tragedy we will never recover from. Lillian Wu, Fox News.
22: The NTSB says broken engine parts shattered a window on a Ryanair plane shortly after takeoff in Greece last month, causing a man's head to be sucked into the hole in the fuselage before his fellow passengers pulled him to safety. The incident happened July 10th, shortly after the plane took off. The NTSB says it found bird remains in the engine, suggesting the plane may have hit birds as it was taking off. An attorney representing Washington Commanders quarterback Jaden Daniels has informed LSU it can no longer use his name image image and likeness.
2: The former Heisman Trophy winner furious with the school after they allowed another player to wear his number 5 jersey. Daniels and his attorney issued a cease and desist to the school, claiming his body of work with LSU should result in his jersey being retired. DJ Pickett is expected to wear the number 5 jersey during the upcoming season. Head coach Lane Kiffin recently told reporters that Pickett was promised the number when signing with LSU. In addition, Daniels is reportedly upset he didn't get the same treatment that Joe Burrow got when the school retired his number 9.
22: Fox's Jay Berman. I'm Lisa LaSera. This is Fox News.
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6: Here's your overnight weather for the PD. Tonight, warm and muggy with a low near 72 degrees after evening storms clear. Tomorrow will be the hottest day of the week, 100 degrees. And this weekend improves. Saturday is at 95, and Sunday we're down to 91.

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1: Great radio stations across the land from San Antonio, along with Sam and Polo. It is the Joe Pags Show. Thanks. Appreciate you stopping by. Couple of stories off the top that I'm like, really? Really? I'll have that for you. Also, Sid Rosenberg at the bottom of the hour, great talk show host, will be in the Radio Hall of Fame soon. And he says he's meeting with President Trump tomorrow.
2: How cool is that?
1: What I think is funny is he's never called you Sam. Right?
2: He never has.
1: Sammy!
2: That's right. Yeah.
1: Sammy! Oh, that's Sammy,
2: so
1: Joe.
2: Funny.
1: That Sammy is something. That's Sammy.
2: He's just so awesome. He's
1: a good guy. So we'll have him at the bottom of the hour to break down Mamdani, the latest head of New York City. What's going on with that? Is this the Democratic Socialist of America? Is that going to take over? AOC, there's a new poll today. I did a short video on this on TikTok, Instagram, and YouTube. AOC, I guess, in this poll is beating Marco Rubio for president in 2028. You know what I mean? That just gives me the gag reflex. So we'll talk to him about that as well and a whole lot more. Josh Hammer in hour number three. Just to finish up on the trans stuff from last hour, I don't even think I have it open here, but the Wachowskis, I think that's how you pronounce it, did The Matrix and some other movies. And this person, I think I actually have it on this different tab over here.
3: Isn't it like the Wachowski brothers?
1: I don't know how you say it. Wachowski.
3: Well,
1: one is a sister.
3: At the time,
1: and the other wasn't. No, at the time it was a brother and sister.
3: No, at the time it was the Wachowski brothers.
1: Really?
2: Yes.
1: I guess just because this is from MSNBC or MS Now or whatever the hell it's called, maybe they said it was. They call them the Wachowskis in the day. But you're saying it was called the Wachowski brothers?
3: At that time, yes.
1: Okay, here's the story. Have you heard the story, Paulo, about the new Matrix?
3: I have not.
1: Okay, here it is.
2: What?
1: Now, I watched The Matrix in the day, watched all of the trilogy, watched the whole thing, loved it. I thought The Matrix was really, really well done. I thought it was actually kind of amazing. Well, they're making a new one. But the director, Wachowski, can't say the first name. I will in a minute, but it's not a guy anymore, allegedly, is angry because can't fund the film for one reason. I guess every actor in the film is supposed to be trans. You didn't know this, Sam?
2: What?
1: Oh, yeah. Paul, you didn't know this?
3: No. I didn't even know they're making another Matrix movie, so.
1: There you go. So MSN puts this out, but it's by way of The Independent out of the UK. UK is what we like to call it. Matrix director claims she can't fund new film due to fully trans cast. Maybe I'm stupid, but if you're casting a movie and somebody tries out that you really like and they happen to be trans, I guess I get it. But the whole cast is going to be trans? Who would fund that? Because nobody going to see it. Here's the story. The Matrix director, Lily Wachowski, or Wachowski, used to be known as Andy. I said that. The story doesn't even say that. I said that. The Matrix director, Lily Wachowski, has said that he, is struggling to find funding for his new film due to its all-transgender cast. Lily, Andy, who directed the 1999 action film alongside with her sister, Lana Wachowski. So are you telling me that Lana also is trans?
2: Yes.
3: Wow.
1: Both of the brothers turned to women?
2: It was Larry and Andy.
1: What? Stop it.
2: Yeah.
1: And they're now Lily and Lana?
2: Yeah. Yep.
3: Well, I mean, isn't that kind of like the whole thing with The Matrix?
1: Like,
3: become something else. Like, I don't know.
1: I don't know.
2: Not really.
1: No. I mean,
2: yeah.
1: I'm going to continue. So then you're calling them the Wachowskis. Although they were both guys. They were the Wachowski brothers. Can you imagine needing attention this much, then not only do both brothers decide they're going to live as women, but now we're going to make a movie, or Lana was Andy, is going to make a movie. Andy. I had to go there. I just felt like I had to go there.
2: Stop.
1: But Lana decides the entire cast will be trans, and they think there's a market for that? Come on, man. In a new interview, Lily, 58, Andy, said that nobody in Hollywood wanted to finance the film due to its trans representation. Appearing on The Business podcast, Lily Andy explained, people like The Hunted, but they really don't want to make it because it's got a wall-to-wall trans cast. I'm confused why this is a thing. The Hunted, which Lily Andy co-wrote with partner Mickey Ray Mahoney, is currently in development with Natasha Lyonne's Arid Sambai Studio and Lily's Antichrist United or Anarchist United. Okay, so not only is it going to be an all-trans cast, the name of the company is Anarchists. When it came to securing funding, Lily Andy admitted that he would have to get creative and figure out different ways that I can go or get this in front of people. Explaining the personal significance of the project, Bound director Lily Andy said, this is a script that was extremely important to me for me to write. It was in response to what is happening in the world for trans people, and it gave me a hugely cathartic receptacle to dump all of my anger and rage and frustration into. And Lily Andy, who I guess is, you know, well over 6 feet tall, standing next to Whoopi Goldberg in a picture for no reason. Just, I mean, it's all so disturbing. Because I've said it a million times, and I meant it every time. Because I like Caitlyn Jenner, Bruce Jenner. Caitlyn Jenner knows that he's a man, chooses to live this way as a woman, and I respect that because he doesn't want me to change my ideology or my vision or my view because of it. He's actually against men competing against women in sports, against boys competing against girls in sports. Now, if this Lily, Lana, Andy, Bobby, whatever the hell they are, if they want to go and make a film that has all trans cast, don't expect anybody to fund it. You got to still have money from the Matrix, I would imagine. Fund it yourself. And if you can make your money back, it's a free country. But to whine and complain that you're somehow oppressed because of a decision that you made and that nobody will fund your stupid movie that nobody wants to see, a bunch of men acting like women and a bunch of women acting like men, I mean, do it as some sort of a hobby on the weekend. Sorry, no tears shed because you can't get it funded. Not one. Another story that I find to be just dumb, and don't get mad at me, I'm not a lockstep guy with Donald Trump. Loved the president, voted for him 3 times, hope to have him on soon. But Sammy's still arguing about the Kennedy Center name?
2: Yes, yep. Mm-hmm.
1: Why?
2: Great question.
1: So it turns out the board voted. The board that was hand-selected by him.
2: Right.
1: The board voted, and they voted to restore Trump's name, challenging the judge's order. This is from News Nation. The battle over the Kennedy Center's future escalated Thursday, today, as President Donald Trump's allies on the board took new steps to commemorate him with physical changes to the iconic performing arts institution that could defy a federal court order. During an hours-long meeting that was conducted virtually, the board voted to add Trump's name to the building's facade so it would read the John F. Kennedy Center for the Performing Arts, restored and renovated by President Donald J. Trump. Come on! Come on! Can somebody tell me the importance of this?
2: No.
1: Paula, can you help me out here?
3: I cannot. I mean, I guess
1: we're at war with Iran. Why are we talking about this?
3: I mean, what's that stupid little thing that he does at the end of his like stuff?
1: Thank you for your attention to this matter.
3: Yeah, like maybe he could put that there instead.
1: On the Kennedy Center?
3: Yeah.
1: John F. Kennedy Center for the Performing Arts. Thanks for your attention to this matter.
3: Donald J. Trump. Yeah.
1: I don't get it. And I'm a huge supporter. I do not understand this. It would be on the plaza in the front building. The front of the building would be named after Trump, and most of the space of the venue would be closed for 2 years to allow for substantial renovations. The changes described by Representative Joyce Beatty, an Ohio Democrat who is an ex officio board member, and her lawyers amount to a dramatic test of U.S. District Court Judge Christopher Cooper. He ruled in May that letters affixed to the building that spelled out Trump's name were added illegally, and he ordered the removal, a decision that the Republican administration failed to persuade courts to overturn. At the same time, Cooper blocked a 2-year closure that was set to take effect July 5th, saying an earlier board vote authorizing the shuttering was ill-informed and seemingly preordained. This latest development is a transparent effort to circumvent the court's ruling and flies in the face of the statutes that Congress passed. Beatty said in a statement, "I will continue to fight for this treasured national monument." A representative of the Kennedy Center did not immediately respond to a request for comment. Much of Thursday's board meeting was expected to focus on the extent of closures required to allow the renovations that the Kennedy Center's management says are needed to improve safety. In response to the judge's criticism of the earlier vote, the institution's leader said they would provide the board with options to consider. Come on, man. I'm not even going to go through the options. I think this story is decidedly not necessary. You might be listening and go, "Oh, well, then why did you bring it to us?" Because I think it's necessary that you know that even I think this is a little dumb. After he leaves office at the end of his term in 28, or the beginning of 29, go home to Mar-a-Lago, enjoy his life, and J.D. Vance or Marco Rubio or Ron DeSantis, whoever gets in there, can then ask Congress to change the name to the Trump Kennedy Center if they want. I don't know why you fight for this while you're the president. I don't know. I don't mind them changing Palm Beach International Airport to Donald J. Trump or President Donald J. Trump Airport. I don't mind that at all. Whatever, I don't think it was a big deal. I don't think there were a ton of hoops to jump through. Still, something you can do when you get out of office, but whatever. But why continue this fight? Spend money on court cases. Keep on challenging court rulings. Let it be. It's fine. It's the Kennedy Center for now. Make it the Trump Kennedy Center later. Make it the Trump Center later if you want. But I just don't think this is the fight or the right time for it. Then there's this, and I do want to hear from you on this. I am completely in support of the White House doing this. They're asking the Supreme Court for a quick decision on vote-by-mail elections. This is from, what is this? Cascadia Daily? What the hell is that? Cascadia, where is that? Do we know, Sam? It's from the state's newsroom, whatever that is.
2: I don't know.
1: And Jacob Fischler. Doesn't even sound like a real name. Fischler? Is it Fisher or something else? Either way, the Trump administration on Wednesday, yesterday, renewed its request to the U.S. Supreme Court to quickly decide a case over an executive order restricting voting in Washington State and other states a day after a Massachusetts federal judge expanded an injunction on the order nationwide. The Tuesday order from U.S. District Judge Indira Talwani that blocked President Donald Trump's executive order from taking effect anywhere in the country makes the administration's request to the Supreme Court more urgent, U.S. Solicitor General John D. Sauer wrote. Which is actually true, because this Talwani person knows the Supreme Court ruled recently you can't make a nationwide injunction. You can't. The fact that this person's trying to do it is actually kind of ridiculous. Well, the district court's new order confirms the urgent need for the court to grant the stay of the permanent injunction and explain its rationale for doing so, Sauer wrote. Election day is November 3rd, less than 3 months away. Decisions in two cases at district and circuit courts have reached differing conclusions about whether the rulemaking could continue in the lead up to this fall's elections. That means the Supreme Court's decision, now on its emergency docket, will likely determine whether the executive order can move forward. A decision could come any day. The Trump executive order would limit vote by mail, the primary method of voting in several states, especially in the West, would require states to send the federal government lists of voters who intend to vote by mail ahead of the election and restrict the U.S. Postal Service from delivering ballots to or from people on the list or not on the list, among other things. What's wrong with that? Why do they keep challenging it? Why do these radical judges keep on agreeing with the challenges? What's the matter with saying, if you're going to vote by mail, we better know? You're going to vote by mail. We want to know who you are, that you're a citizen, and it really should be restricted to those who are in the military or those who are invalid. They can't get up and go anywhere. It should not be just because we feel like it. It shouldn't be because, hey, look at that. We got a bunch of new ballots that just came in overnight. Who knew? It can't be. You can accept it 7 or 9 days late after the election day. So I am for these restrictions on mail-in balloting. Everybody who's an American citizen should be for them as well. So why are these judges making these rulings? And why are they giving nationwide injunctions when they're not allowed to anymore? 888-941-PAGS. 888-941-7247. JoePags.com. Definitely want to hear from you. I also want you to check out Webroot.com, a great sponsor of the program. Back to school time. We talked about this last hour. It's way too early. It sneaked up on us. But it is here. So why not make sure that your kids are safe online when they're doing their studies, when they're doing their homework? 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
11: The only Sid Rosenberg, bottom of the hour. Always great to talk with this New York radio giant. He's actually a national radio giant. He says he's going to be hanging out with President Trump tomorrow and some others. So we're certainly going to hook up with him after that and find out how that went. But we talk a lot about what's going on in New York City. Mamdani, are people still buying it? What's going on in the inner workings of the city? How did people react to Little Italy being left off the enclave map? And so on and so forth. He's a good guy. We'll love having Sid on. Make sure you stick around for that. Right now, though, this national injunction by these judges don't make any sense. The Supreme Court literally said, you cannot do this. You cannot do a national rule, a national ruling from a court that's lower than the Supreme Court. And yet they keep on doing it as if they're just telling the Supreme Court, don't worry about it. Let's go to Peter, Tampa. What's going on? Hi.
12: Hi. Hi, good afternoon. Love your show, Joe.
11: Thank you, sir.
12: Quick item. I don't understand why judges are not punished for violating their oath of office. The oath of office includes some phrasing about impartiality.
11: Right.
12: But there's so many times that the rulings are clearly political. So if they do that and it's found to be political by a higher court, then there should be a serious consequence for these judges. I never heard of a judge being punished for violating their oath of office.
11: Peter, it's a great question. And let me throw this out there. Really, really good stuff. And be careful on the roads there in Tampa. There are two ways, maybe three, but there are two for sure ways, definitive ways, that judges can be punished beneath the Supreme Court. One, it can be by the Supreme Court Chief Justice, John Roberts, and he can give them a virtual B slap and say, knock it off. We already ruled on this, and whatever you just did doesn't count. Or Congress, which is Article 1, which created Article 3, which are the courts, they can just delete it. Your court doesn't exist anymore. We just got rid of it. Of course, you've got the House of Representatives, run by Republicans right now anyway. The Senate, run by Republicans right now anyway. That they combined make up Congress. They have every right and every ability to get rid of a circuit court, of a district court, any federal court they can get rid of. And then these people can make these rulings if they want, but they'll be making the ruling to the wall. It won't count for anything because you have no docket. They can literally get rid of them. Now, I do also know that Brandon Gill, our friend, a great congressman from here in Texas, who's doing a great job disrupting everything in Washington, he has already filed, you know, articles of impeachment on people like Boasberg in Washington, D.C. But nothing ever happens with it. You know why? Because Republicans have the power. When Republicans have the power, they do nothing. When Democrats have the power, they walk over articles of impeachment as often as they can. They impeach the president, President Trump, twice. And by the way, if they get the power back after January, on January 3rd of next year, if they should win the midterms, God forbid, then they're going to do the same thing. They're going to be impeaching this guy every other day. And his last 2 years will be lame duck because he can't get anything done. But it's a great question. Why aren't they ever punished? Either the Supreme Court Chief Justice, John Roberts, has to say, knock it off. We've already ruled on that. We're just going to ignore what you say. Either he has to do that, or Congress has to get rid of that district or circuit or whatever the court happens to be. Your docket is cleared. You're not going to get any cases ever again because you rule like an idiot. Or you can impeach. You could at least try to impeach, which is what Brandon Gill tried to do. But the problem is Democrats aren't in charge. If Democrats were in charge and these judges were making conservative-leaning rulings, they'd be impeaching, removing, they'd be arresting if they could, they'd be doing everything. If you don't get a Republican Party or at least a conservative movement that will step up and do something that would be along those lines, you have no chance. Great question, though. 888-941-PAGS, 888-941-7247, joepags.com. Go to joepags.com/YouTube. My full interview with Dinesh D'Souza is up there. Sid Rosenberg next.
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0: When I watch what's going on in New York, it makes my heart bleed a little bit because I love the city. I'm from Metro New York originally. Watching Mamdani even win blew my mind. I couldn't believe that happened. And then seeing that he's freezing the rent. He got idiots saying, oh, this is a great thing. He's going to give you a government-run grocery store. That's a great thing. He's going to tax those horrible people that own those high-rises. That's a great thing. None of this is good. This is all bad. It's a fast lane into seeing exactly what Chavez and Maduro did in Venezuela. And the guy who's the tip of the spear here, man, this guy is on it every single day on Sid and Friends on 77 WABC. It's our good friend Sid Rosenberg. Sid, how are you? Good to see you, man.
1: I am great, Joe Pags. It's always an honor to be with you, one of the all-time greats in this business. Thank you so much.
0: Well, the honor is all mine. I'm not going into the Hall of Fame soon. That's you, my friend. So you are certainly one of the best we've ever seen, we've ever had.
1: Thank you.

0: When I look at what Mamdani is doing, when he makes these stupid announcements, Sid, he's got an army of idiots that post on social media, go on local television news, try to do radio, not on your show, and try to explain about how great this is. This guy is tearing the city down block by block. Again, for those who don't live in New York like me, I live in Texas now. When we watch it, we're seeing people tout his praises. In New York, are New Yorkers understanding how bad this is, what he's doing?
1: Depends where you are. If you're in New York City, Joe Pags, which you know very, very well, Manhattan, yeah, they think this guy's doing a great job. You know, they do. And they voted for him in big numbers in New York City because these are the people that are Democrats, but they're also willing to accept socialism. In his case, by the way, it's not even socialism. It's communism. You hear our mutual friend, President Donald Trump, call him a communist at every opportunity. So in Manhattan, he does well because those people, those are his people. He's not doing as well in the outer boroughs, certainly not Staten Island, where last week he actually caused my friend Scott Lobato to have a heart attack. I'm not even kidding you, during one of his rallies. But, you know, look, I do talk to people. This is good news, Joe Pags. I do talk to people in New York City that do have buyer's remorse. Not many, not many. And the truth is, gun to my head, if the election was tomorrow for the next mayor's race, I think he would win again. But there are some people who are saying, no, this guy, he has not come through on one thing he promised. Not one, whether it's like you talked about, freezing rents, not yet. Whether he talked about the supermarket deal, not yet. Working on it, but that's going to cost $150 million at the very least. So not yet. Arresting Bibi Netanyahu. That didn't go very well for Mr. Mamdani a couple of weeks ago. This terrorist, I called him a terrorist on Fox News, and I think they banned me. I'm not sure I'll be back, although Rachel Duffy and Griff Jenkins and Charlie Hurt denied that. But depending who you talk to at Fox News, they seem to be upset. But I double down on it. I don't care. He is a terrorist. A terrorist isn't someone, Pads, who necessarily shoots somebody who wears an explosive vest.
0: Right.
1: When you walk out there and you are in line with the terrorist, when you appreciate the terrorist, when you share the terrorist ideology, you're an effing terrorist. So whether it's Mamdani or Hassan Piker, his disgusting friend who said we deserve 9/11, or his friend Mahmoud Khalil, who's a campus terrorist, I'm sorry, Fox News and everybody else. This mayor is a terrorist and a communist, and he will destroy New York City in the next 3 years.
0: It's Sid Rosenberg, 77 WABC. You can actually listen online every single day. It's the most amazing show. I was on it not long ago. Hope to be on again soon. But when I was listening to how you opened the show, I literally was taking cues from what you do. You give us all the news of the day, all the stuff that you're going to be covering. Then you come out both guns a-blazing, and you just hit us right upside the head with exactly the truth versus what's not true. Let's talk a little bit about the taxing on people who own these penthouses for a certain amount of money. I don't know if it's $1 million, $5 million. You know better than I. Is the pied-à-terre tax, whatever it's called, this is actually going to harm the old lady that bought a home 30 years ago that it's appreciated so much. He now gets to go back to her and say, give me $80,000 in a check, or give me $100,000 just because you live there. Explain why anybody would be okay with him putting this tax on people that have lived a long time there, or very successful business people who have got a second home there and that are also doing business there. Now, they might just leave and go to Miami Beach. Explain what he thinks he's doing other than pushing people out.
1: Well, that's what he's doing. You know, listen, he doesn't like successful people. And he's a hypocrite because if you know anything about Mamdani, his family, they're multimillionaires. His mother is a Hollywood director, producer, whatever the hell she is, and she's worth a ton of money. So he's a millionaire. It's kind of like Bernie Sanders, right? Bernie Sanders is out there fighting for the everyday man, hanging out with scumbags like Graham Platner. He doesn't want people having money. In the meantime, Bernie Sanders is a multimillionaire. Same thing with this guy. All these socialists, all these DSA members, they're all hypocrites and liars, and Mamdani is at the top of the list. Look, I don't think people are happy with this. I know Kathy Hochul is, because she's got a fix New York's, horrible financial situation.
0: Right.
1: Her budget here in New York, you can't make this up, Joe Pags, but the budget here in New York is larger than two major states with more people, Florida and Texas combined.
0: Wow.
1: So she knows she needs money. So whatever way you do it, she's going to defend it. She said yesterday, listen, if you're wealthy enough to own a second home over $5 million, the truth is, basically, I've got no sympathy. So she believes that you should penalize people like Ken Griffin or Bill Ackman or John Katsimatidis or Jamie Dimon, people that have worked hard and made it well, she believes, well, time for you to give it all back, or at least a lot of it back. And you're right about the folks who've been there for a long time, too. The condos are $1 million, Joe Pags. The second homes are $5 million. I know that there's a big lawsuit going on. Randy Mastro, who used to be Rudy Giuliani's assistant deputy mayor, he was also just last year, Eric Adams, deputy mayor. He is he's levied a lawsuit. And there are 17,000 people that Mamdani made public. He put their names out there. You remember when he got into trouble for standing outside of Ken Griffin's home,
0: yes,
1: which is really unsafe and stupid. Griffin, doing a $6 billion project in New York City, decided, screw that, I'm going to Miami.
0: Right.
1: So now this idiot does all the same thing with 17,000 names. Now 4,300 are filed for exemption. Randy Mastro wins it. The judge says, no, we cannot move forward with this peer-to-peer tax, not yet. I know the mayor and the city is appealing it. So the truth is, most people who live here are not happy about it. They're miserable about it. And some of those people, like that disgusting actress, Cynthia Nixon, what a repulsive head she is. She voted for him. She supports him. She endorses him. So on a little level, Pags, it made me happy to see some of his supporters get stuck here. But the truth is, what he's doing is going to bankrupt this city.
0: Yeah, without a doubt, it's Sid Rosenberg, a radio Hall of Famer, Sid Rosenberg, a good friend of ours. I love having you on 77 WABC Radio, Sid and Friends in the Morning. Make sure you check it out. I saw some of your hits on Fox, and I know Rachel very well. I know those guys pretty well. I think that you'll be back, but I love that you just didn't take any crap. You sat there and said, I'm going to push back on you. And that's exactly what you have to do, because sometimes even Fox, sometimes even Newsmax that I like, sometimes they'll get very, very even-handed, overwhelming. We can't, you know, bother anybody. We can't. No, no, you have to. You have to say Mamdani is a guy who follows the same exact order of Shia Muslim or Islam as the theocracy in Iran. He actually supports them. His administration, what, twice now, has tried to get a hold of and get meetings with the Iranians directly, and then they go, oh, we didn't really mean that. We didn't really do that. This is a guy that will put on any face that you need, will act like any person you want. He'll eat with his hands some rice, and then he'll have an English accent, then he'll have a Ugandan accent, then he'll sound like he's from India, and then he'll put on the big smile and go and stand on a podium in New York. Sid, listen. I know New Yorkers not as well as you. I've not lived there as long as you, but I'm from there. I believe New Yorkers are gritty and tough, and they believe in this country. Even the mafia, for God's sakes, were very patriotic people. Are they not waking up to the act this guy is putting on? You just said he'd get voted in again tomorrow if he ran again. They're really not waking up to the 18 faces of Zoran?
1: Not quick enough. And you're right about the mob guys. I love those guys. I really do. And I'm
0: proud of those
1: guys. They love the country. They'll be the first out there to stand in the middle of the street. You know, he's also been very, very nasty to the Italians, not just people who make money in this city, or of course, he's a raging anti-Semite. He's the guy that redrew the enclave immigration map, Joe Pags, and you're a beautiful Italian guy. I love you. And he left off not one, but both Italian neighborhoods in New York City, Lower Manhattan, which of course we know as Little Italy, and Arthur Avenue in the Bronx. He left both of those off. So the Italians, you know, they're
0: pissed.
1: We're
0: done, yeah.
1: Yeah, they're pissed. And, you know, got Columbus Day coming up, and it would be in the mayor's best interest not to be anywhere near Mulberry Street, okay? Please, do yourself a favor.
0: What is going to happen, Sid, on 9-11? What's going to happen on 9-11? Because there are a lot of families don't want him to go. And what I just said about him following the same exact order of Islam as the theocracy in Iran is factually true. It's verifiably true. He supports that regime never, ever giving up any power. What's going to happen on 9-11? He's going to show up. Are these family's not going to show up? What do you know?
1: Well, I know everything. I've been at the very forefront of this. In fact, the man, Joe Pags, that started the petition to keep the mayor away, a nice man from Staten Island, his name is Giovanni Galante. His beautiful wife, Grace, was murdered in the South Tower when she was 29 years old. When he called my radio show, he had 1,400 signatures. He now has 90,000. And he has publicly thanked me and my radio show for this overwhelming support from New Yorkers. At the same time, the very next day, I brought on a young lady named Elizabeth Miller. Her father, Doug Miller, a very, very courageous firefighter, he was also murdered that day. And she came on and made an argument that the mayor should be there. In fact, just today. Hey, your old buddy, a guy that I went after on this show last time, Curtis Sliwa, was asked about that, and he actually said about the 9/11 families, stop being crybabies. Stop being crybabies.
0: Come on, man.
1: You voted him in. He's the mayor. He should be there. If you want to blame somebody, blame Sid Rosenberg, actually blame me today, for actually making that comment with Andrew Cuomo, where I said if there was another 9/11, the mayor would actually celebrate instead of being all that upset. So given the opportunity today to stick up for New Yorkers, Curtis Sliwa instead came after me and Andrew Cuomo. I told you, bad guy. Thought he was a great guy for 30-something years. Bad guy. But what I expect to happen is, and Bruce Blakeman said this on my show too a couple days ago. In fact, tomorrow I'll be with Bruce Blakeman running for governor in New York and President Trump on Long Island. He said, you know what you do? You do what the cops did a couple of years ago, Joe Pags, to the mayor, Bill de Blasio. You turn your backs.
0: Yes.
1: So my guess is that a lot of 9/11 families will all be there. No one's not going to go because of this creep. Heck, they're the victims. But my guess is that many of those families will turn their backs when they walk past or they're anywhere near the mayor on that very solemn day.
0: It is Sid Rosenberg. Go follow Sid everywhere on social media. Check out his radio show, Sid and Friends in the Morning. What is it? Is it 6 to 10 or 6 to 9 Eastern?
1: No, 6 to 10, man. They got me 4 hours, and sometimes I don't get off till 10, 15. I do the old Howard Stern deal.
0: No, I don't blame you as long as you want me.
1: Yeah.
0: I think more Sid is good for the city, good for the country.
1: Thank you.
0: The policies that this guy has put forth are ridiculous. And then aligning with people like this guy in Michigan, his name is Abdul Rahman Muhammad El Sayed. But if you say his whole name, you're somehow a racist. This guy is out there campaigning with Mamdani's good friend. You mentioned him earlier, Hassan Piker. Hassan Piker, who was the nephew of Cenk Uygur. I don't know if you knew that. But they're all related. This guy hates the country, hates the Constitution, hates white people, has said the most disgusting things. And Bernie Sanders, who you mentioned earlier, went on Fox or on, actually, I think it was on NBC, was asked about this. And he said, we all say dumb things that we wish we didn't say. Piker is saying it today. He didn't say it 10 years ago, and then he woke up and went, hey, I was wrong about that. He's saying it today, and he's campaigning successfully, Sid, with these DSA idiots and these Islamists. What do you make of that? What do the people of New York, when you talk to them every day, you get your finger on the pulse of New York, what do they think of a guy like Hassan Piker being the chief campaign partner for these idiots that are winning elections?
1: Well, you have to understand, my show, we attract the common sense, smart New Yorkers, right?
0: I'm a
1: MAGA guy. I'm very, very close with President Trump. In fact, again, as I mentioned earlier, I'm going to see him tomorrow. So the people that listen to me, love Trump, love you, quite frankly, Joe Pags, love Sean Hannity. So they hate Hassan Piker, you know, and they would make the argument, and it would be a pretty good argument, that maybe a decrepit 80-plus-year-old Bernie Sanders, that old bastard, may be the most dangerous person in America today, because you've got a bunch of people like AOC and Mamdani and El Sayed and all these folks who want to be just like him. Now, we got some good news a couple nights ago. It was good news when Francesca Hung lost in her gubernatorial effort in Wisconsin.
0: That was great.
1: We did suffer a DSA win in Minnesota where my friend Mike Lindell lost. So Hung lost. That was good. But still, there are way too many people like Sayed that are winning. There are now 9 politicians in the state of New York, and that doesn't count Brad Lander, who's maybe the biggest piece of garbage in the history of New York politics. So we got major issues in this country. I know right now there's still the minimum number compared to the common sense Democrats, which don't exist. There's one common sense Democrat in the whole country. I've been saying it for months. I said it on your show 2 months ago. Now Tom Cotton says it. That's John Fetterman. That's it. The rest of these people have sold out, whether it's Chuck Schumer, Hakeem Jeffries, they've sold out. So they may not be DSA or wackos like the rest of these people, but they're so scared of these people that they just kind of come along with whatever they want, including the governor here, Kathy Hochul. So the Democrat Party right now, although they're small in numbers, this America-hating, Jew-hating DSA crowd, they are gaining traction every single day. And if you're an American and you're not paying attention and scared, you better start soon, because you've got a real issue here in America.
0: I want to say this about Mike Lindell. He's a friend. I like Mike Lindell. He screwed up, Sid. He came out and he said he was for amnesty for workers who are here illegally. He shouldn't have said that. He says that, and then he loses that traction. Hopefully the person, DeMuth, whoever it was, that got the Republican nomination will do very well. I hope Michelle Tafoya does very well as well. But no, you're right.
1: That ain't going to happen.
0: You don't think so?
1: No, Amy Klobuchar is going to win that race easily. Amy is a rock star in Minnesota, you know. My first cousin...
0: She's done nothing for them.
1: I know that. And my first cousin, who I'm very, very close with, are going to Vegas together in 2 weeks for the RJC, is Norm Coleman. And Brooklyn boy, yeah. Went to Hofstra. Very close. First cousin. My mom and his mom, sisters.
0: Great.
1: He spent 8 years as a mayor in St. Paul, Minnesota.
0: Right.
1: He won that Senate race when he beat Wellstone and Mondale. And eventually he lost to people like Jesse Ventura and Alex Franken.
0: Right.
1: Al Franken. But he tells me, he goes, listen, it's still a blue city, Minneapolis, a blue city, St. Paul, a blue state. And Klobuchar comes off more moderate, you got to admit that, than
0: yeah.
1: the Hans or the Mamdanis. So she still remains relatively attractive if, in fact, you hate Trump and you hate the Republicans, not a complete cycle like the rest of these people. So I expect that Klobuchar will win that race pretty easily.
0: Well, Klobuchar also comes off and show, I'm very Minnesota. I'm very Minnesota. Minnesota.
1: That's
0: she's
1: right.
0: like does that folks even go to the Minnesota State Fair. She's that kind of person. I hope that Michelle Tafoya can beat Peggy Flanagan, though. Peggy Flanagan, the radical pro-trans. She wore that shirt to protect trans kids with a knife on it. She put on a full burqa and hijab and stood next to somebody who was from Somalia, although she's not a Muslim. I hope that the people of Minnesota can at least be awake enough to realize this ain't the right person for our senator.
1: I don't know. That state, look, you've got Tim Walz as the governor. This guy puts tampons in boys' bathrooms. That's
0: right.
1: All you need to know.
0: Yeah.
1: And Harris picked him as her running mate. You've got a really bad guy in Jacob Fry as the mayor in Minneapolis. You got some other really rough politicians there over the years. People like Keith Ellison at one point was number two in the Democrat Party. So I don't want to say that state is lost just yet. As you go, I guess, north in the state, there is
0: yeah.
1: some hope. But that is, if you're counting on Minnesota, Joe Pags, to save the country, you're in bad state. They've got Kyler Murray as the starting quarterback for the
0: yeah.
1: Vikings. That's all I want to know about Minnesota.
0: Yeah, Sid Rosenberg, it's always a pleasure to have him on. I'll be on his show next week. There's more to that conversation. We'll post it online coming up. Got to hit a break here. We're back after this.
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0: Did you hear that? Listen very carefully. That's my phone. No spam calls, no spam texts. I love the silence. 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
0: You want to know what's going on in New York City? You got to get with Sid Rosenberg. Love that that we're friends. Love that he comes on, doesn't pull any punches. He doesn't care. He's going to tell you the truth. Whatever's going on, it's just what he's going to do. He's going to meet with the president tomorrow. We'll find out how that goes. And he's soon to be in the Radio Hall of Fame, which I think is amazing. All right, got to hit a break here. When we come back, we're going to talk about Tucker Carlson came out with his 10-point manifesto for the future of the country. I'm not sure what Tucker Carlson's doing. We'll break that down. And then at the bottom of the hour, Josh Hammer to talk about that. And also, what exactly is it that the SPLC is alleged to have done? That and more, keep it here.
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20: Expected to plead guilty. I'm Lisa Lacerra, Fox News. Luigi Mangione, the man accused of gunning down an insurance executive in Midtown Manhattan in 2024, will be in court tomorrow morning in Lower Manhattan.
21: Mangione is facing two federal interstate stalking charges resulting in Brian Thompson's death. He faces a maximum of life in prison. The trial is set to start in January.
20: Fox's Brian Yenis. Mangione has been charged in both state and federal court in New York and still faces the possibility of a trial in the state case. That trial is set to begin September 8th, but under New York law, a state prosecution could be barred if the federal case is resolved first, but it's not automatic. For the first time in 16 years, three people have been executed on the same day in the United States.
1: Oklahoma, Tennessee, and Alabama carrying out the death sentences. All three of the prisoners convicted of murder. Although unusual, the fact that they occurred on the same day, merely a coincidence. Last month, two people were executed on the same day in Florida, the first state in nearly a decade to put two people to death on the same day.
20: Fox's Gary Baumgartner. A jury of 6 men and 10 women have been selected to hear the case against an ex-gang leader accused of orchestrating the killing of Tupac Shakur nearly 30 years ago. The aircraft carrier USS George Washington is making its way to the Middle East from Asia as reports have surfaced of supply and mental health issues on board the USS Lincoln, which has been stationed in the Gulf for a record 240 days.
3: Democrat Senator Richard Blumenthal raising concerns of supply shortages, water contamination, plumbing issues, and deteriorating mental health in a letter to Secretary Hegseth, asking, quote, whether the Navy can sustain the operational tempo now being demanded of its carrier force.
20: Fox's Jackie Heinrich at the White House. Secretary Hegseth says the claims are completely misrepresented. America's listening to Fox News.
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20: The former Army private accused of setting a fire outside a federal building in Manhattan has appeared in court.
25: Andrew Arabaca entered a plea of not guilty to arson charges. He is accused of setting a fire outside the Jacob K. Javits federal building in Lower Manhattan in July. Prosecutors say Arabaca started planning his attack in January when he traveled to upstate New York and Pennsylvania to purchase a pellet gun, BB gun, and fireworks. They say he told investigators he had considered other locations in New York City before deciding on the employee entrance at 26 Federal Plaza. Surveillance video shows a man in a helmet lighting fireworks, pouring gasoline onto a stairwell and lighting it, then firing a BB gun before a security guard tackles him. In New York City, Tanya J. Powers, Fox News.
20: Arabaca is due in court again in December. A federal civil rights agency is dropping a subpoena enforcement action against Nike over its hiring and diversity practices.
26: 7 months after the Equal Employment Opportunity Commission asked a federal court to force Nike to comply with a subpoena seeking information about its diversity, equity, and inclusion policies, the agency's backing off. In a court filing, the EEOC said Nike has now provided the requested document and information. EEOC Chair Andrea Lucas launched the investigation herself in 2024 as part of her broader scrutiny of corporate DEI policies, alleging Nike discriminated against white employees. Nike declined to comment on the dismissal, but had argued in court the subpoena amounted to a fishing expedition. Carmen Roberts, Fox News.
20: The UK has recorded its hottest day of the year, with temperatures hitting 100.6 degrees Fahrenheit in West London. Britain and France are experiencing their fifth heat wave of the year, and drought conditions are spreading. Authorities remain on high alert for wildfires. I'm Lisa Lacera. 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
5: Here's your overnight weather for the PD. Tonight, warm and muggy with a low near 72 degrees after evening storms clear. Tomorrow will be the hottest day of the week, 100 degrees. And this weekend improves. Saturday is at 95, and Sunday we're down to 91.

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1: Great radio stations all over the place, along with Sam and Polo. It is the Joe Pags Show. Thanks. Appreciate you stopping by. We've got a big interview coming up with Josh Hammer at the bottom of the hour. Josh is a great attorney. We talk about the SPLC, what it's alleged to have done. And again, just on the surface and in a very general fashion, let me explain it this way. The SPLC, the Southern Poverty Law Center, pretends to be anti-racism, anti-white supremacy, anti-KKK, anti-fascism, as there are allegations out that they funded all those things. In other words, we funded the problem that we have to exist to take on. And then they keep on taking donations. It's a nonprofit. And if these allegations are true, this is a horrible, dastardly organization. I mean, one of the allegations is that a woman spent $1.2 million on an informant who was working with the KKK as she was in a romantic relationship with him. That's a problem. We talked to Josh about that and an awful lot more. Also, I'm going to get to the manifesto that Tucker Carlson has come up with, where he is suggesting some major changes and maybe a third political party, people are assuming. We'll get into that in a second. But first, this idiot Luigi Mangione. This guy's a horrible guy. If he did what they said he did, we've all seen the video of a person that looks just like him and then was arrested later. That was actually him. At some restaurant somewhere far away. In the streets of New York in the early morning hours, killing the CEO of UnitedHealthcare. We've all seen that. Again, do I know it's definitively him? Well, we'll find out in a court of law, innocent until proven guilty. But the update is it looks like he's going to plead guilty. That's the allegation. That's the story of the day. News Nation reports this. Luigi Mangione's federal case gets emergency hearing amid plea deal talk, he said. This is written by Jesse Weber and Tatiana Carter. At News Nation, Luigi Mangione's federal case is set for an emergency conference Friday, tomorrow, fueling speculation the murder suspect could be negotiating a plea deal just weeks before his state trial is set to begin. Mangione is expected to plead guilty, the New York Times reported, citing unnamed sources. Federal prosecutors and Mangione's defense team filed a joint one-page letter requesting the conference, which is scheduled for 11 a.m. Friday. The filing came just hours after a state court hearing where a judge confirmed jury selection in Mangione's state murder case will begin September 8th with an anonymous jury. Mangione, accused in the deadly shooting of UnitedHealthcare CEO Brian Thompson, faces federal stalking charge that could carry a sentence of up to life in prison. He's pleaded not guilty to all charges in both cases. LA Magazine's Lauren Conlin said the timing of the federal filing caught many off guard since a federal trial wasn't expected until 2027. It was very, very shocking to see this joint motion, Conlin said. Conlin said the state judge, Judge Gregory Caro, previously rejected an earlier double jeopardy argument from the defense as premature, but that a state plea or a federal plea could reopen the issue since both cases stem from the same shooting. Whatever. The guy's a lowlife. If he did it, he shouldn't even be under my heels and my boots. And there are some women out there, oh my God, he's so dreamy, he's so wonderful. Wake the hell up. There's some case, I'm going to give the guy's name, I don't have it in front of me, but there's some case where a guy like, he's been found guilty, he's convicted of like killing his family. Sam, you know what I'm referring to? Killed his wife, killed his kids, and now somebody wants to marry him while he's in jail.
2: Oh, yeah, I remember that case. I mean, yuck.
1: What are we talking about
2: Ew.
1: Here?
2: That's a mental thing.
1: I mean, women are writing letters to this Mangione idiot. How dreamy he is and blah, blah, blah. What are you, stupid? And even if you're against, you know, big health care and you think they're not doing it right, you can never condone killing somebody. Yeah, but there's always a yeah, but. But somebody, Luigi Mangione had a back problem and they wouldn't help him. Or they ran nursing homes. They wouldn't help the elderly people. And United Healthcare was no good because, shut up, he killed somebody in cold blood, allegedly, according to police, in the streets of New York. Come on, man. You got to do better than that. And then there's Tucker Carlson, who I long have been a fan of. We had to watch his monologue every night. It was must-see TV, without a doubt. He now is in some sort of a group along with Marjorie Taylor Greene, who we know and like as well. Thomas Massie, we follow each other. Joe Kent, had him on the show. We follow each other. I've got his number. He's ignored me since I've contacted him, but I've got his number. they're in this weird off group. I guess you throw Candace Owens in there too. And I can't figure out why they're doing it. But I do know this. Tucker Carlson has now put out some 10-point plan on how to make America better. It's a 10-point manifesto for America, according to the American Conservative. State of the Union, the influential commentator is expected to announce the formation of a new political party. And I wonder, is this a lead-up to Tucker Carlson running for president? And would you vote for Tucker Carlson, this form of Tucker Carlson? Not the guy who was on Fox, because I think we all would have voted for him then. But would you vote for this guy, who seems to have a real problem with Israel, and seems to be buddying up with the countries around Israel, as he says the oddest things? Well, here's what the story shows. Tucker Carlson unveiled a 10-point vision for the United States on Wednesday, yesterday, deepening his split with President Donald Trump and fueling speculation that the podcaster and former Fox News host will create a new political party. In a nearly two-hour live stream, Carlson said that both parties have colluded against the population to make their lives better and our lives worse. Instead, he argued, America should be one, fair, with its laws applied equally. I mean, it's constitutionally sound that you have to make the laws apply equally. So I'm not sure what he means by that one. Number two, sovereign, free from foreign and corporate control. I mean, I'm somebody who doesn't want our sovereignty to be given up to any other foreign country or to have corporations control it. I know they play too big a role, so I don't hate that one. Number three, be productive with revived manufacturing and agriculture. Well, that's what the president's trying to do, so I don't know anybody who's against that, who's a conservative. Four, beautiful. He wants us to be beautiful with clean, safe, and attractive cities. No argument here. Let's go. I don't know why he had to write that down. Is that, did he think he was, oh my God, I could say it should be beautiful. That would be a good one to add to the list. That was number four. Number five, he wants America to be healthy with cleaner food and less dependence on drugs. Yes, I am with Tucker Carlson on that one. Let's go. Makes sense to me. Number six, be honest with officials punished for lying and government records disclosed. I don't know anybody who's a conservative who's against that. I think the liberals love the lies. I mean, the people that are winning, the DSA people that are winning, they're lying their faces off. They are lying about who they are, what they like, what they don't like, what they stand for, what they would do. They're lying. Once they get the power, then they do whatever they want. Just look at Mamdani in New York. Number seven, we should be optimistic. Okay, that's a policy. Encouraging Americans to have children as a basis for long-term thinking. I don't know what that means. If you have children, you can be more optimistic and then have long-term thinking. I think you could have worded that better. I'm not sure what that means. I don't know. Number eight, we should be wise with practical, reality-based education. Yes, I think the Department of Education should be disbanded completely. Save that money. Send it back to the states. The states should raise their game and make sure public school is a real education. And also make sure that you allow for all sorts of competition. Competition always makes things better. That's an interesting one. He thinks America should be decent. That's number nine. Rejecting unnecessary wars and support for atrocities. Okay, now he's going right at what he is alleging the Israel relationship is. Took him till number nine, but he got to this, I think, recently found disdain by him for Israel, which I find very interesting. He hasn't really fully explained why that is. But there's a major shift there, and it certainly revolves around Israel. And number 10, he wants us to be united with a common national identity and to pause in mass immigration. Well, I'm for him on that one, without a doubt. Last month, Carlson said he was done supporting the GOP and would help to build a third party. He's accused Trump of abandoning America First principles and allowing Israel to influence the conduct of his administration, including its handling of the Jeffrey Epstein files and its prosecution of the Iran war. So we know what Tucker Carlson's problem is when it comes to number nine. And I guess number 10's in there, too. But a lot of it, 7 or 8 out of 10, I'm for. I think you would be for it. I don't know why you had to write a list. I guess I can write my 10-list manifesto, too, that would be similar to that without the inbred hatred for Israel in the writing, in the words. I just find it to be strange. I wish that he and Candace Owens and Marjorie Taylor Greene and Thomas Massie and Joe Kent and others would say, here's what our real problem is. Because just saying Israel's running everything, Israel's controlling the administration, Israel's making us this, Israel that, Israel the other, is not really getting to somebody like me who supports the promised land or the promised land to the people that were chosen to be there. I support it. I don't support everything Benjamin Netanyahu does. I don't support everything Israel does on a daily basis. But I support the existence, the sovereignty of, and the belonging of the people in the Jewish state. Tucker Carlson doesn't seem to. And if he does believe in that and then tries to make the delineation, well, I believe in that, but I'm not really for Netanyahu and the way he parts his hair. Well, he should explain that. He should say exactly what that means. Instead of Candace Owens alleging that Israel was involved in this, that, and the other death or murder or assassination, why not just say, here's why I don't like Israel. I would have so much more respect for everybody who sits around that table. And there was a famous picture that they made recently of all of them sitting around the table. I believe it was at Tucker Carlson's place in Maine. I would have so much more respect for them if they came out and said, here is the actual problem. You can't say I hate Israel because Epstein. You haven't made the connection between Epstein and Israel. There might be one, but they haven't made it yet. You can't say I hate Israel because it forced Trump to do this, that, and the other without any proof that it did. Now, Joe Kent says that's what happened, but Tulsi Gabbard, his boss, says that isn't what happened. I believe her more than I believe him. So why not just come out and say it instead of being so sort of out of each side of your mouth, and I'm going to make another party, and here's a 10 list or a 10-item manifesto that we should all fly by, and we can't support the GOP. It's a clear division of the right in this country, and I just don't know why they've done it. I literally ask Josh what the motivation, what he thinks the motivation is for these people to do this. Now, the only good news is there's a separation on the left. Those who still consider themselves traditionally Democrat cannot possibly support the DSA, the Democrat Socialists of America. You can't possibly do that. Straddling that line is going to be a tough one. So there's also a division on the left. Very divided we go into November. So I wonder what you think about Tucker Carlson and this list that he came up with. Make sure you let me know. 888-941-PAGS, 888-941-7247, or joepags.com. Scroll down, click on contact. By the way, my full interview, the long form, Unshaken and Unafraid with Joe Pags, with Dinesh D'Souza, is up and running right now on YouTube. joepags.com/YouTube, and we're back after this.
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0: 888-941-7247, joepags.com. I do have some sound bites from Vice President J.D. Vance. He got together with Dr. Oz today, and I also think it was Robert F. Kennedy Jr. talking about the fraud, but not only that, because this is also fraud, but also there were medical facilities that were writing down the wrong information when it came to these puberty blockers and hormones and all sorts of stuff for children that should not be used. They've been sort of going around the moves that this administration has made to stop this act from happening, and they've been found out. And I wonder if there are going to be criminal charges here.
1: Hey, everybody. This is Vice President J.D. Vance. I'm here with my friends and colleagues, of course, our great Health and Human Services Secretary Robert F. Kennedy Jr. and Admiral Brian Christine, the Assistant Secretary for Health. Parents bring their children to doctors because they trust them. They trust doctors to tell them the truth, and they trust hospitals to put their children ahead of ideology and profit. But when that trust gets violated, parents deserve to have a government that will stand up for them and for their kids and do something about it. Today, the Trump administration is proud to announce we're doing exactly that.
2: Today, HHS released Wolves and White Coats, a report examining pediatric gender medicine and insurance building across America.
0: Again, he said, talking about reporting pediatric gender medicine. First of all, the fact that the words pediatric and gender medicine are even used together is crazy. He's not doing anything wrong. These are doctors, wolves in white coats, they're calling these doctors, that were prescribing things and getting medicine for things that don't require medicine. For gender. For pediatric gender. I mean, think about that.
2: The findings raise serious questions about what families were told, what insurers were told, and how these procedures were built.
1: Today, Secretary Kennedy and I referred hospitals and clinics identified by this review to the Department of Justice and the HHS Inspector General for possible violations of federal law.
0: Think about that. That is such a good thing. They have to do this. If they were doing something to prescribe this ridiculous gender medicine to kids, and they were somehow tricking parents or tricking the establishment or getting money back from insurance companies or from Medicaid or whatever while doing this, that's fraud. That's a crime.
1: These allegations are crazy, and they demand investigation. When children may have been harmed and families misled, it's on those of us in power to find the truth and to seek justice for kids who were harmed by these doctors.
3: Under the previous administration, my predecessor, Richard Levine, promoted what he called gender-affirming care for...
0: I just love that he called him Rich. You know what I mean? Sam, he didn't call him Dr. Rachel Levine. He called him Richard Levine. I love that. I love that.
3: Minors. And there's nothing caring about that. These are sex-rejecting, mutilating, transgender procedures promoted by the Biden administration. And thanks to President Trump's leadership, we're changing course. The Wolves in White Coats report issued by my office at HHS examines a medical system that subjected children to profound interventions while serious questions remained about evidence, about informed consent, and about financial incentives. The report found more than 225 hospitals and health systems established pediatric gender programs nationwide where they preyed on vulnerable children and told families that their kids needed life-altering medical treatments when what they really needed was compassion and counseling.
1: So many of these people got rich, not by doing what was good for the patient, but by actually mutilating these kids. It was disgraceful. And if someone broke the law, we are going to hold them accountable.
3: If the medical establishment failed children, we will confront that failure and restore the sacred duty to do no harm.
2: And if our public health institutions lost the trust of American families, we're going to earn it back with truth, with transparency, and with gold standard science.
1: Together, we're going to protect our children, and importantly, we're going to restore trust in public health. When you walk into the doctor's office, you have to know that they're going to do the best by yourselves, by your children, by your family. And we will hold accountable anyone who would betray that trust. We've got so many great doctors, we can't have a few bad doctors tarnish the whole lot. Thank you, everybody.
0: Listen, I think this is great. And you know, I've complained about this in the past where they say they're going to be referring it to the DOJ for this, that, and the other, and then nothing happens. Well, we do have proof that something can happen. Remember, the Southern Poverty Law Center was you know, sent to the DOJ, you know, referred for charges, and the DOJ did that. You know, and yesterday you saw Todd Blanche also talk about charges for these people that were scamming our immigration system to have people come here from who are Chinese nationals somehow get a green card or end up getting, you know, citizenship somehow, which is not what we want. We don't want this birthright tourism stuff. So it's taken a while. You have said to me since President Trump took office this second term, why aren't there people in handcuffs yet? Well, they're starting to become people in handcuffs, which I think is great. Exactly what we asked for. But although I'm buoyed by what the vice president just said, what the others just said, I also want to see people in handcuffs. I don't want to see some process that's going to take a year and a half. Because, again, the midterms are right here. I say start putting more asses in handcuffs now and start perp walking their asses and make sure that people, before they go and vote, will see that the DOJ is not playing around and that what we wanted them to do, they are in fact doing. And I think that's going to probably push more people to get off their hands and go and vote in the midterms. This midterm is going to be pretty wild. If a lot of people go and vote, we have a good chance of winning and keeping that power for President Trump over the next 2 years. If people sit on their hands and they're complacent, it's going to be a big win for the left and possibly for the DSA. All right, 888-941-PAGS, 888-941-7247, JoePags.com. Josh Hammer when we come back. Stay here.
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12: Josh coming on. That's going to do it for tonight. We got to get out of here for this one. That is Sam. That is Polo. I'm Joe. See you tomorrow. Have a good one.
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15: ICE support. I'm Chris DeMeo, Fox News. The Trump administration is backing a new tool for ICE agents. They're set to be fitted for gloves that will be able to deliver non-deadly force through an electric shock. Fox's Mike Tobin has the latest.
16: The idea behind this device is to gain compliance from someone resisting arrest. As we saw during the surge in enforcement activity over the winter, and still see, ICE agents encounter plenty of resistance. So the glove, or generated low output voltage emitter, is designed to be applied directly to the skin to deliver a pain stimulus of up to 380 volts. The Kentucky company that makes it, Compliant Technologies, says it can help an officer gain compliance in seconds. Now, Borders R. Tom Homan told Fox the force is non-lethal and is needed in the field. DHS is proposing spending $10 to $20 million on the gloves with the goal of equipping agents by next March.
15: The ACLU claims that pairing ICE agents with this new technology is a recipe for more harm to the public and less accountability. Luigi Mangione is set to appear at an emergency hearing on Friday where he's expected to change his plea.
17: Mangione faces two federal interstate stalking charges resulting in the death of United Healthcare CEO Brian Thompson in 2024. A senior Justice Department source tells Fox News there is no plea deal and the DOJ is seeking the maximum penalty of life in prison without parole. In other words, Mangione is expected to plead guilty without anything promised in return. The question is why. So if Mangione pleads guilty to federal crimes, a legal fight could then play out over the fate of the New York State case. The Manhattan DA's office would have to successfully argue that the federal stalking charges are different enough from the state second-degree murder charges to move forward.
15: That's Fox's Brian Yenis reporting from New York City. Both sets of charges carry the possibility of a life sentence. 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
15: Maine Democratic Senate candidate Troy Jackson denies a report that he allegedly shoved a longtime partner decades ago. Fox's Alexis McAdams reports from New York.
1: Senate Republicans are calling on Democrats to condemn Maine Democratic Senate candidate Troy Jackson over this violent incident that happened decades ago. So back in 1988, this police report that was uncovered says he kicked open a door, punched a man in the face. He threatened him. And also that same night, his longtime partner told police Jackson had, quote, pushed her around. She actually said she wanted to file a cease harassment order against him that same night. Jackson says, yeah, I got into a fight, but I was never violent toward my partner. That partner is also reportedly a second cousin. You remember that story? Now she denies ever making those comments to the police.
15: Jackson says he takes full responsibility for the incident, but says it does not reflect who he is today. He also denies ever being violent with his former partner or any other woman. Well, a judge temporarily pausing New York City's luxury second home tax after several city homeowners sued. New York's Republican candidate for governor in New York, Bruce Blakeman, telling Fox's Business's Varney and Company.
21: His policies are destroying the economy of New York City and will hurt the whole state. So I will have to keep him in check, and I will keep him in check. I know what to do.
15: Mayor Mamdani calls the tax on pied-à-terre fair and beneficial for working New York City residents. His administration already appealed that ruling that paused the tax. New York City projected to raise an extra $500 million a year by taxing luxury second homes. Fox Digital learning that President Trump will travel to Long Island on Friday to appear with newly confirmed Attorney General Todd Blanche and FBI Director Kash Patel at the Nassau County Police Academy. Now, the White House says that the president will highlight what it calls the largest year-to-year drop in violent crime since the FBI began tracking crime statistics. That was back in 1936. I'm Chris DeMayo. This is Fox News.
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24: Here's your overnight weather for the PD. Tonight, warm and muggy with a low near 72 degrees after evening storms clear. Tomorrow will be the hottest day of the week, 100 degrees. And this weekend improves. Saturday is at 95, and Sunday we're down to 91.

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0: We are on our radio. He is Eric Carly, and I'm Gary McNamara. Wow. Coming up following the bottom of the hour, we will hear from a Democratic congressman who actually admits what we have been saying, but I don't believe that was his intention. And a great article written, because somebody brought it up the other day. Some Democrat brought it up the other day. We need to be more like Norway. And they haven't been paying attention the last few years. That argument has been thrown out completely. And it's funny because I was reading this one article on it from Advocates for Self-Government, Economic Liberty. And it says, no, Norway is not some Democrat socialist paradise. And the subheadline, I kept reading, Texas claims half the middle class paychecks, leaving. I go, Texas? I read it like five times. Texas? I'm getting to be old. It said taxes. Texas. Taxes, yes. Claim half the middle class.
1: Yeah.
0: I was just like, and I didn't just read it a second time or a third time or a fourth time. It was a fifth time before I figured out what the hell was going on.
1: Well, you got to go at it every time, I guess. Or get your glasses.
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3: It's the Market Report with Brooke Schaefer.
4: The August WASDE report can be a real market mover, and I'm glad to have this one behind us. The fact that it was bullish is icing on the cake. USDA dropped corn yield by 2.3 bushels to 180.7 from their 183 trend estimate. That was barely above the lowest pre-report estimate. For soybeans, USDA dropped yield 0.3 of a bushel to 52.7 from 53 bushel trend estimate, which is similarly on the low end of pre-report estimates. That was very bullish by itself, but USDA offset some of the bullish effect by also raising acres. USDA added almost 1.2 million corn harvested acres and nearly 1.4 million bean acres. This brings flashbacks to last year's debacle when, from August to January, they somehow found 2.5 million more acres of corn. The acreage increase on Wednesday's report offset the yield loss and actually increased total production for both corn and beans. However, USDA acknowledged unprecedented demand and raised both old crop and new crop exports, which lowered old crop and bean carryout and also lowered new crop corn. If you take USDA's carryout numbers at face value, we are not in danger of running out of corn, but we are tightening up the balance sheet compared to last year and have used up most of the margin of error. There's very little margin for error left in the face of growing demand and uncertain production. For soybeans, USDA's old crop carryout is very close to last year with rapidly growing domestic demand and uncertain Chinese export demand. That buffer can be used up quickly if China keeps buying at the pace they are currently. Early in the spring, the market priced in perfect crops and growing carryouts. The funds were willing to pile on the short side of the ag markets. A weather scare, Chinese buying, and increasing geopolitical risks has flipped that on its head. We now have increasing demand and possibly decreasing supplies. We usually have some kind of weather scare during the growing season, but the scare is often short-lived, and so is the rally. This is different from just a weather rally since it's partially driven by increasing demand. That component can give the rally more legs. The possibility of further trimming carryouts gives speculative money pause before piling in on the short side of the market. It gives them pause before aggressively selling ags. China continues to buy U.S. beans almost every day ahead of the meeting with Trump in September. The USDA did not account for significantly more Chinese purchases yet, so that will need to be priced in depending on how much they end up buying. If beans lose a tenth or two on yield and China buys a few more, the market may have to really ration demand.
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6: He says this is what makes the Iran conflict even more difficult. I'm Dave Anthony, Fox News.
7: The Iranians sometimes make commitments that they don't honor. They make a deal, they don't honor the deal.
6: And Vice President Vance tells Fox, in addition to making sure Iran does not get a nuclear weapon, lowering fuel prices is a big goal. And the ongoing standoff over Strait of Hormuz shipping, with the U.S. and Iran both insisting they control the key waterway. And as American forces remain in the region, conditions on a warship that's been at sea since November, the USS Abraham Lincoln, getting more attention.
8: Democrat Senator Richard Blumenthal raising concerns of supply shortages, water contamination, plumbing issues, and deteriorating mental health in a letter to Secretary Hegseth, asking, quote, whether the Navy can sustain the operational tempo now being demanded of its carrier force.
6: Fox's Jackie Heinrich. War Secretary Hegseth says conditions on the ship have been misrepresented, but another ship is reportedly headed to the Middle East, the USS George Washington, that could relieve the Lincoln and its crew. Luigi Mangione returns to court later this morning in New York City for a hearing in the federal case against him, where he's facing stalking charges related to the 2024 shooting death of United Healthcare CEO Brian Thompson.
9: According to a senior Justice Department source to Fox News, there is no plea agreement reached between federal prosecutors and Mangione's defense team. However, Mangione is at any time allowed to plead guilty in open court if he so chooses. So that source telling us that if Mangione does in fact plead guilty today, the DOJ would ask ask the judge for the maximum penalty of life in prison.
6: Fox's Chandler Painter reports from outside the court. Mangione is
9: hoping that with his cooperation, his lack of criminal history, his education, his background, he will get something less than a life sentence.
6: Also, a guilty plea in the federal case could upend the state murder case against Mangione because of New York's double jeopardy laws. A hurricane warning just issued for Hawaii's Big Island as Tropical Storm Lala approaches this weekend. 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
12: 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Heroes like U.S. Army Sergeant William Bernard McKenna, exposed to burn pits. McKenna later died from T-cell lymphoma, leaving his wife, Dina, and two daughters. Tunnel to Towers honored Sergeant McKenna. 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
21: 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A Lake City man is now arrested for more than two-year-old murder. Florence County deputies arrested 37-year-old Thomas Baines Jr. on Thursday. He allegedly shot and killed 34-year-old Tyrone Singletary on Ray Street in May of 2024. Deputies found his body the next day in a field in Williamsburg County. Baines is in jail charged with murder and armed robbery. An armed robbery at a Florence vape shop took a deadly turn when an employee fought back. Police say a masked man walked into Smokerstown on Woody Jones Boulevard Wednesday night, pulled a gun, and demanded money. But as he started putting cash into the bag, police say the employee grabbed a gun and fired several shots. The suspect ran but didn't get too far. Officers later found him dead in a grassy area behind the business. No names have been released, and the employee has not been charged. For more information on these stories and more, visit WNBFnews.com or download our WNBF News app in your app store. 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
23: Happy Friday from the Community Broadcasters Weather Center. Your forecast for today, August 14th, sees the hottest day of the week, 100 degrees. With a 55% chance of afternoon showers and thunderstorms. To get any of those outdoor plans done this morning when it's a little cooler. Little relief on the way for the weekend. Saturday drops to 95, Sunday at 91.
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0: Good morning. Welcome to Wake Up Carolina. Friday morning, August 14, 843-661-0937. Our number. Good morning, Josh.
1: Good morning.
0: No surprises this morning. Good morning, Rev.
1: Yeah, we got your sappy song about dying to kick off this high-octane show.
0: It's not a sappy song about dying.
1: Oh, my mistake.
0: It's a nostalgic tribute to the greatness and beauty of South Carolina.
1: So the guy who does not live in South Carolina, he's just hanging out all over the globe. But that's where he wants to go when he dies. Weren't you just talking about that? Like,
0: where God's waiting room. It's a very appropriate song.
1: Yeah,
0: South Carolina's turned into God's waiting room.
1: Yeah, the graveyards are going to have to start stacking them. We might need to build a pyramid or something.
0: But it needs to be, there are two variations of it. Good morning, Rev.
2: Good morning, I think.
0: It's take me back to Carolina when I die, or take me to Carolina to die. You know, maybe that's the better song. Take me to Carolina to die. The take me back to Carolina when I die, Josh, is a tribute to that's home. My home's in Alabama. Randy Owens been in the news lately, Rev. Have you seen this?
2: No.
0: He got honored as what is the highest? Here's some kind of crazy honor you can get. Your contributions to the music. It's not the Bob Dylan. Remember that Nobel Peace Prize thing that Bob Dylan got in literature or performing arts or whatever?
2: He didn't show
0: I don't
2: up.
0: Think it's quite that, because you can't be from Alabama and win one of those prestigious awards. You got to have toured in and around Greenwich Village like Dylan did. You know, so Dylan gets that award, or that award, but I think Randy Owen got some other Lifetime Achievement Award. And Josh, they had a famous song, My Home's in Alabama, and it would have been similar to Take Me to Carolina When I Die. But once again, the latest variation is Take Me to Carolina to Die. You do the math at 63.
1: Mm-hmm.
0: Somebody asked me yesterday, said, is that true? I said, well, if God, I didn't make it up. I mean, I'm sure there are other surveys that say 64, you know, but the best guesstimate out there I've seen is 63 is the average age of the person moving to South Carolina. When you look at the number in Horry County, Rev, it's a net growth number. There are a few people leaving Myrtle Beach. Maybe they're going to New Jersey. I don't know. But the net increase in population in Horry County has been averaging 15,000-16,000. But it doesn't mean, Josh, that just 15 or somebody could graduate Carolina Forest High School, University of South Carolina, get a job in New York, you know, Charlotte, wherever. And so, the net migration number is about 16,000 people per year moving in to Horry County. That's a crazy number when you really think about it. And that's a net number. I mean, that's just total population growth in general. Average age, 63 years old. 843-661-0937. Programming note. You ready, Rev?
2: Hmm?
0: The race is not Sunday. This week, the race is Saturday. So I'm really keyed in on Josh. I think I'm going to have I'd love to be at Rev's house because he's got one of these blue blood TVs.
2: Okay.
0: I mean, from what I hear, you can smell the rubber at Rev's house. I mean, I can see it.
2: No, would that be a great feature?
0: Smell the burning rubber.
2: That'd be a great feature to watch cooking shows, I'll say that.
0: Yeah, it would be. Or the race. You don't get the rubber in your face, but you smell the rubber burning. But I'm going to have a telescope tonight, or tomorrow night, and I'm keyed in on that Toyota splitter.
2: You're going to see if you can see.
0: I want to see if there's any variation there.
2: Turn on your HD TV really.
0: Well,
2: zoom it in.
0: I may need to bring my telescope to your house to get that high-powered blue blood television you've got and the telescope, so I can really zero in on some of the garage talk of this week, as the Toyota's advantage is via the splitter on the front end, and it's self-manipulating. That's their word. It's self-manipulating. It passes tech. It passes the inspection. But once it gets on the track and the gear begins to do its thing, it kind of creates even more downforce. And as a self-taught engineer, that downforce is a big deal when you're going into those corners. And the Chevrolets and Fords just can't do it. Just can't keep up. So I'm watching real close. Not Sunday, but Saturday night. Josh Harris will be with us one more time before the race in Darlington, because Labor Day is kind of into the week of September. It's the first Monday.
2: Yeah. He's scheduled for Friday the 28th.
0: Okay. So a couple of weeks, Josh Harris will be here. I want to know how ticket sales are. I'm trying to find out a number about Clemson Carolina season tickets. I want to know if the investment they're making you to ask is being, I don't know, resoundingly approved, accepted, or maybe not. I do know that, and I guess this is smart, if you can't sell the season tickets on the last 10 rows of the upper deck, you try to get Costco to do it, right? I mean, they're good at selling things. So I did see where South Carolina, I don't know about Clemson, but South Carolina cut a deal with Costco, and they're selling a package of tickets, two tickets. Now, once again, they're in the nosebleed, but if you're a season ticket holder, I don't know how attractive some of those nosebleed seats are. But if you're a couple with a small kid and you just want to go to a game for, you know, go to your first college football game ever, probably not a bad deal. Mm-hmm. But here's my point there, Reb. If you go to your first college football game ever and you sit amongst the stars, and I'm not talking about movie stars or music stars, I'm talking about literal stars.
2: The actual stars.
0: Yeah, the actual stars. If the sun sets somewhere between your seat and the field, then I don't know how enticing that would be to go back
2: for
0: another
2: game. Your distance to
0: the
2: field is measured in light years.
0: Yeah, there you go. That play happened 7 seconds ago. I'm just seeing it, but it happened 7 seconds ago. In other words, the person at home on television, because of the streaming delay, they saw it before I did because I'm so far up in this upper deck. Your first game attended is in the top 10 rows of the upper deck. How likely are you to go to a second game? They look like ants running around down there. I'm not sure at my age, Rev, I could see good enough. I mean, literally, it looked like a bunch of, you know, just blurs running around.
2: Have to bring that telescope
0: field.
2: You were talking about.
0: Yeah, and now they're wearing crimson.
2: What's up with that?
0: Now, you tell me. I mean, you're the technical guy. You tell me.
2: I saw the picture of Coach Beamer wearing a new Nike shirt in front of what I presume was a correctly colored garnet background. And the shirt looked orange. It literally looked orange. Did you see the picture I'm talking about?
0: It has a very different tint of red. Here's what Nike decided. You ready? Are we going to really change Alabama's color to garnet? Or are we going to change South Carolina's crimson? I mean, it's cost savings is what it is, I would imagine.
2: What?
0: I mean, there's shades of red. And from what I read, and I told you this, the Under Armour shade of red, the Under Armour shade of garnet, I mean, that's what it technically is. The Under Armour shade of garnet more closely match because their base red is a certain red. The Nike base red is a little bit different than the Under Armour base red. So the variation of that base is almost impossible to get the garnet.
2: And it looked orange.
0: Well, I mean, they stopped at crimson. And you know what they're probably saying? I mean, if you're an arrogant Gamecock, you'd say, don't want to be the same colors, Alabama. And Nike would say, we're not spending a bunch of money creating a new color to perfectly match the one you guys have had when you're 500 football team for over 100 years. I mean, Alabama's rolling Ouch. Tide. What are you guys? You know what I mean? Sandstorm and all that good stuff. Alabama's won, 18 national championships? How many of you guys won? Go look at that women's basketball display, mind you, and go check Alabama's.
2: You know what that means. Dawn Staley needs to call Nike and get this thing handled.
0: Or just yell racism. You know, she could do that, and maybe it works. Maybe it doesn't. I don't know. 843-661-0937. I'm trying to find the clip yesterday of Ted Cruz, but I guess the biggest news story over the night, I mean, for me, maybe not for you, is heading into the weekend of the special election, some of the endorsements are beginning to line up. Hugh Weathers, Cody Simpson, you got the current Agriculture Commission, the incoming, the Republican nominee. I don't know if Cody's got an opponent in the general or not, but they both lined up behind Darlene, as did current Lieutenant Governor Pamela Evatt, who ran for governor of South Carolina, finished second in a runoff. I don't know if any of that matters, but it looks like the Graham machine is adding a little momentum, a little steam here. I still think we owe to our listeners an opportunity to hear directly from her about her views and her opinions and where she stands on some of the critical issues. But Pamela Evatt's comfortable enough. Hugh Weathers is comfortable enough. And Cody Simpson are comfortable enough. Now, that would probably be, I don't know, an orchestrated machine-like effort. I mean, that would have been the Graham machine reaching out. Lindsay died, his machine didn't. It's not like, give me an example here, Rev. Freddie Mercury died. Well, Queen kind of did. They did, literally. Yeah.
2: Right.
0: That was a bad example.
2: Yeah.
0: Real bad one. And I thought about it yesterday. And I think I was reminded that's a bad example. But I did it anyway.
2: Well, technically, you know, Queen has played on with some new singers. So in a way, they live on. It's not the same, obviously, because Freddie is pretty much irreplaceable. And I guess that's kind of the point you're trying to make.
0: Yeah, I mean, I guess that is. In that case, Freddie Mercury would have been irreplaceable. In this case, Lindsay's not. I mean, is that fair? I mean, the world doesn't stop turning
2: for anybody.
0: The machine keeps
2: rolling. Now, the point is she still needs to be elected. So I guess the answer really won't be told until the election.
0: But think about if there weren't a machine, how does Hugh Weathers comfortably do that? How does Cody Simpson comfortably? I mean, I think others will do it. Pamela Evett did it.
2: Senator Tim Scott already
0: did it. Senator Tim Scott did it. And is that really an endorsement of Darlene? Or is that an endorsement of the Graham machine? Or is that, you know, endorsing what the president has already endorsed? In other words, Tim Scott says, I don't want to get out of the good graces of Trump. Cody Simpson was endorsed by Trump. Pamela Evett was endorsed by Trump. You see where I'm headed? I mean, this would be a Trump. We kind of mentioned that yesterday. This thing could quickly become a Trump thing. I need you to be for her, but I'm not comfortable with her. I didn't ask you that. I mean, I need you to be with her, and it worked in the primary. It's working now with some of these endorsements. That's the common denominator. Lindsay was endorsed by Trump. Evett was endorsed by Trump. Cody Simpson endorsed by Trump. Tim Scott endorsed by Trump. And now Darlene Graham Nordone endorsed by Trump. Can we agree that a lot of the not Nordone, Josh, I need you to help me here. So the Darlene Graham not Nordone sarcasm was to help Russell Fry win the nomination. Russell didn't win. So do we need to drop the not Nordone? I mean, I don't have as much motivation.
1: You're the political genius. You tell me.
0: You're right. You're right. But I wanted to be humble appear to be humble for a second. And
1: as soon as she's off the phone when she
0: okay.
1: How's that?
0: I try to mislead our audience into believing this is not all about me. That you guys do contribute in some sort of meaningful way.
2: And thanks for that, by the way.
0: Yeah,
1: I haven't fallen asleep yet.
0: Okay, we're in a new year here, Rev. Now, you hadn't fallen asleep because you're doing some other business. I'm sure of that. Tending to things that don't have anything to do with Wake Up Carolina. I was good at that.
2: He's a busy guy.
0: But he didn't surprise me this morning with a song I never heard. So Josh and I thus far.
1: Yeah, I learned my lesson.
0: Thus far we're doing okay. 843-661.
2: The thing about the name and the not Nordone.
0: Well, give me your opinion.
2: I think you made your point. Whether or not, you know, it was, you know, tied into whether Russell got the nomination or not. Obviously, I think that was part of your motivation. But your point has been made at this point. But now the voters have to make a decision.
0: Well, I mean, the voters heard me say Darlene Graham, not Nordone, as sarcastically as I possibly could. My intent was to try and help Russell, you know, as much as I could, because we had, and I think you were for Russell.
2: Oh, yeah.
0: Well, I think appreciated what he's done for the show, the way he calls in frequently and updates us. And we always reach out to Russell for, you know, interest in Washington. He's always been there to help us in whatever way we need help.
2: I consider him a friend of the show.
0: Yeah, very, very much a friend of the show and a friend of the PD, as far as I'm concerned. But now that Russell has no chance to be our United States Senator, I think we need to be a little more fair-minded about both sides of this equation. You got Ralph Norman and you got Darlene Graham Nordone. I refuse to drop Nordone. I just think that's unfair. I mean, her name the day before the primary, before she was a candidate, was Darlene Graham Nordone. I think that's still her name, but we'll drop the knot because it didn't work. We lost. She won. So she and Ralph now are going to have a debate. Is it Monday? I think it might be Monday or Tuesday of this coming
2: Monday
0: week.
2: Or Tuesday.
0: One of these town hall or open forums or what have you. We'll see how much she improves over the past 3 weeks and the next 1 week. 843-661-0937.
2: Like Tuesday in Newberry.
0: Tuesday at the Newberry Opera House. I've debated there before.
2: Oh, yeah?
0: Back in the day. We'll be back in just a few moments.
3: Send a message to the UPS Store text line at 843-661-0937.
4: Well, another week, and we have started to see the improvements on the drought map because of the rain we had over the last couple weeks. But how has that improved the drought map? And rumor has it, some areas might be out of drought altogether. We got State Assistant Climatologist Corey Davis here. First, let's just go ahead. Is the rumor true? Do we have areas that have climbed their way back to just abnormally dry and out of drought? And what areas still need improvement and to see a little more rain to try to get out of drought?
5: It is true, Kyle, and this seems like an unbelievable achievement considering how dry we were back in the spring and early summer and that severe and extreme drought that we had across the Carolinas then. But as a result of that rain that we've seen over the last couple months, we have now improved areas around Charlotte, parts of the southern foothills in North Carolina, parts of central South Carolina, including Columbia, back to just that abnormally dry level this week. That is not technically considered a drought category. It's usually a precursor to drought or something you hit on the way out of drought, and that's the situation we find ourselves in now. Those steady rain events that we've seen in recent weeks have slowly brought our water levels back up in the soil and in our lakes and streams. Those deficits are about half as much as they were back earlier in the summer, so we know those areas still need a little bit more rain to finally get back to normal, but again, that is good news. We are seeing that drought finally start to disappear across parts of the Carolinas. In North Carolina, there's three main spots where we are still dealing with more severe and extreme conditions. One of those is down in the southern mountains. They had some mixed rainfall this past week. Some areas saw 4 to 5 inches. Other spots had less than an inch. So we saw some small improvements, but we had not gotten rid of the drought that far west. Also up along the Virginia border, still some areas in severe and extreme drought there as well. Even going back to the middle of July, they've missed out on some of the heavier rain that other parts of the state have seen. Their lakes like Carr Lake are still running fairly low, so they do need to get some more rain to bring those improvements. And then down in the southeastern part of North Carolina, and really going down the coast into South Carolina, we're still seeing those severe and extreme drought conditions as well. Again, this is the time of the year where those places would maybe expect some help from the tropics. We haven't had that yet, and because they've also missed out on that rain, they are still dealing with the more severe drought conditions now.
4: All right, well, with all of that good news, we need to come back to reality just a little bit. Let's talk about the ag reports. We have talked about it for the last couple weeks now. It seems like some of the crops are quote-unquote too far gone because of the lack of rain they've received in the planting season. So let's take a look at those ag reports. What updates do we have?
5: Yeah, the bad news is still mainly with the corn and the pastures and the hay fields. Like you said, they just missed out on that rain.
4: To check out the full interview with Corey Davis, go to our website, sfntoday.com.
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0: We're back, 843-661-0937. Nearly forgot the number there for a second. My mind was thinking about what we talked about in the break, Josh. I want to get you to comment on this because you'd be the best person, too, in this threesome we have here. So a lot of older people believe that Tucker's speaking for the young people. And a lot of older people believe Ben Shapiro speaks for a young person. A lot of older people believe Tucker and Ben Shapiro are young people, and they're really not. Young people think they're old. Old people think they're young. Another contribution to the generational conflict we talk about, but they're having a bit of a spat between the two. Did you see any of that yesterday?
1: I did.
0: Yeah. What do you make of that?
1: This is, there's a word for it. It's controlled opposition, I guess. Or a limited hangout. A limited hangout. That's what's going on here, which is you have Ben Shapiro, who is, you know, he is neocon Republican establishment to the letter. And you have Tucker, who is neocon Republican establishment, now attempting to be the voice of these concerns that younger people are having. And the point is Tucker is not really a good representative of that. He's pretending to be, he's trying to be, but he's not. And so you're kind of hinting at this, okay, well, we have two sides of the argument when really you have like one side and the edge than one side and the other side of the same coin.
0: I get that, but the argument over the issue is the issue. I mean, they're arguing over the right issue. Ben Shapiro says, shut up and eat a burrito. And Tucker says, America's just too expensive. America's not Monaco. America wasn't designed to be Switzerland or, you know what I mean, or one of these exotic countries or cities where, I mean, I remember the only traveling I've ever done of any, I mean, I've never been a big traveler. I don't have any desire to be a big traveler. Trying to defend the fort here in South Carolina the best I know how and failing miserably at all these implants or transplants. Implants would be in boobs. Transplants would be people moving from other places. When I went to Vail, Colorado, I looked for the Walmart, and I found a Gucci store. I looked for the Kmart back in the day, Rev, and I found a Cartier store. And I kind of moseyed around the village of Vail, and I realized, wow, I mean, there's another world out there I'm not real familiar with. That would be we joke around with the Grand Prix of Monaco. There are a couple of other places in the world that have that sort of reputation. And Tucker's argument, Josh, is this country's economy is not to serve wealthy people. We've always had wealthy people, and the wealthy people do just fine in our economy. But we've always had the working class, and the working class has never been as discouraged as they are today about, you know, the American dream, young people in particular. What are the prospects of the American dream? So if Tucker's dishonest about it, why? What is there for Tucker to gain? Unless he's going to launch a political campaign or a third party try to attract young people who kind of believe the biggest challenge in America today is the affordability. And it is. I mean, the biggest challenge in America today is affordability.
1: So,
0: I mean, Iran poses a threat. Russia poses a threat. China poses a threat. There are a lot of things. A tsunami poses a threat. An earthquake, a hurricane season, all of that poses a threat. But the biggest threat to the working class and younger Americans not enjoying the benefit of the prospects of the American dream are affordability. That is the central issue in America today. I understand immigration is part of that. I do. I genuinely understand immigration is a part of that. But I don't think anything inflates our economy or our ability to afford the economy we live in like inflation. And inflation is a derivative from, I mean, immigration contributes to that in some weird way, but immigration for the most part is driven by the government's inability to constrain its spending. I'll give you an example, Josh. Wrote this down this morning. July.
1: And corporations.
0: Well, I mean, corporations have a hand in that, but I mean, for the most part, it's the government diluting the value of your dollar by printing dollars we don't have out of thin air. I'll give you the best example I can. And I don't doubt, Josh, that corporate greed is a part of this. I mean, I'm not denying it, but corporate greed's always, corporations are designed to be greedy. I mean, they just are. Corporations are always going to be greedy. The board members at the corporation have an obligation legally, a binding legal obligation to enhance and maximize profits. So when they sit in a boardroom, that's why I think that I got the craziest answer of all, guys, is one that nobody's going to like, and that is fewer publicly traded companies. We need more privately held companies that don't answer to the shareholder. But if you are a fiduciary at a public company, Josh, you have an obligation. If Dave Baker buys stock at Exxon, Baker is owed the best return Exxon can give Baker. And if Exxon says, we think we can make more money doing it this way, but it's a little in the country's better interest to do it that way, I think the fiduciary is breaking their legal responsibility. Because Exxon's job is not to make America more affordable. It's just not. Exxon's job is to maximize profit. And that's what they're going to do because that's what they're designed to do. That's what they have to do. So I don't know the answer there. Greed is, I mean, what did Gecko say? Greed is good? Well, I'd argue in the matter of, or the means of affordability, greed is obviously not good. It's never been good. It never will be good. But the corporations in America today that answer to the shareholder, the publicly held companies, which have dominated the American economy unlike they ever have, consolidation and all these other sorts of things, quality goes down, price goes up. I mean, that's just the nature of consolidation and mergers and acquisitions and less competition. But the biggest contributor to inflation today is the government putting money in circulation that doesn't exist and is not benchmarked on any tangible asset. You can really go all the way back to 71 or 2 or 3, whenever Nixon took us off the gold standard and fiat currency became the norm. And you know, it took a while for that to get out of control, but now it's out of control. July, last month, we ran, you ready? The biggest deficit this country's ever run in a single month. We had $334 billion come in. That's a lot of money until you look and say, we spent $766 billion. It would have been better to be $666 billion, the mark of the beast. That way you know the devil's behind all this deficit spending. But Josh, so if Tucker is a ploy, what is the intent? I mean, what does Tucker gain by arguing the points that young Americans want to hear argued in that the economy has become so unaffordable and most of the boomer power brokers don't care?
1: So we talked about this a little bit yesterday, and I'll try to keep it concise. But basically, the issues that we're facing, the economy is a part of it, but there's a whole lot more to it. Like the issues that illegal immigrants coming here and legal immigrants coming here in mass is deeper than simply the economic effects. That's a big part of it, but that is not the whole part of it. And I said this yesterday, the young people are becoming more extreme. The leftist young people are becoming these insane DSA, you know, whatever. And the young conservative people are becoming nationalists. Like hardcore nationalists, get all of these non-Americans out of here, none of these heritage Americans out here types. Now, I don't know what your perspective is on that, but I see that as a good thing. I see this as an avenue for eventual success in getting America back on track, but it is going to disrupt the status quo.

0: influencer. He's in bed, metaphorically speaking, with Peter Thiel, and J.D. Vance is Peter Thiel's lab creation, and he supports Peter Thiel, and he supports J.D. Vance. Now, Peter Thiel, real quick, Peter Thiel is a forward thinker, unlike Ben Shapiro. Ben Shapiro is a status quo neocon Republican. Peter Thiel, to a certain extent, sees the writing on the wall, which is why he supported Trump in 2016, but he doesn't see the writing on the wall because he agrees with what the writing says, but because he is like cynically analyzing it. And he's like, okay, well, how do we get ahead of these trends we're seeing with young people? We'll repackage a Tucker Carlson and have him corral the base back into economic populism.
1: But is the argument that you're trying to make, I mean, we're getting to the weeds here, but I've read a lot about this. Is the argument you're trying to make, Thiel is not what he appears to be? Thiel is not a change agent. He's not a disruptor. It's all a con. Thiel would rather the country run like it always has run. He just knows there's disgruntlement, frustration, and resentment and bitterness in the American public, and he wants to head that off.
0: Oh, yeah. The way the country has run made him a billionaire. He doesn't want the apple cart disrupted.
1: But
0: he's not this gay man who allegedly killed his boyfriend. He wants a more Christian nation. He wants a more nationalist nation, and he's a CIA contractor.
1: I don't know that he's allegedly a gay man. I think he has said he's a gay man.
0: He tried to hide it. We know he is, but like,
1: I mean, I don't know that he is.
2: Seem very sure of that.
1: Yeah,
2: John.
1: I mean, I don't know that he is. I've heard and read, and he's never denied that, I don't think. But I want to get back to your concern, because this is where I get confused. So the young people believe, rightfully so, that affordability is the central issue that we're having to deal with. There is an answer to immigration, mass deportation, zero immigration. There's a lot of ways to address. So why do young people believe these to be done regarding inflation? Because inflation is a byproduct. You have clarity on what needs to be done with immigration. Is that fair? I mean, if Josh were king of the world, you've got pretty good an idea of what you would do if you were in charge of immigration policy in America. It would be no more immigration. It would be mass deportation. It would be heritage Americans put at the front of the line. You've made that very clear. What would young people like to see done about the economy to address the affordability? That's my point, Josh. You guys have become obsessed with this nationalist argument. There's no economics in there. I don't hear anybody. You're right. The boomers have looked at America as somewhat of an economic zone. That's fair. That's fair criticism. But when I turn the table and say, okay, if we have done that and you guys have suffered as a result of that, what is your plan for the economy? And I've not heard Ben Shapiro. I've not heard Tucker. I've not heard anybody that talks about young issues or young Americans and the issues they face. I've not heard anybody say, well, here's the problem with the economy and here's what we need to do. I've heard a lot of here's the problem with immigration and here's what we need to do. I've not heard anybody in that camp say, we've got all this economic, you know, uncertainty and here's what we need to do to address it.
0: Well, I guess the question will be is I feel like, and I usually when I talk about the boomers, I disclude, I don't know if that's a word, but don't include you in this, but I will include you in this point. And I've said this before, boomers really like money. They really like to talk about money. And I think like when we say, well, how are we going to fix the economy? Well, what do we mean by fix the economy? To me, what I hear is, how do we maintain the status quo? The young people these days, especially people younger than myself, don't see a bright future. They see no matter what happens, things are going to get bad pretty soon. And I won't get into the specifics, but things are going to get like real, real bad. And how much does the price of a sandwich cost? Like, won't be the first thing on anyone's mind when those things happen. So the point is it's going to get bad no matter what. And you guys won't be around to see it. The young people want to know that I can face the bad things as long as there's something to look forward to. So if the bad things are coming at us from the Mom Dommy camp, well, then it's hopeless. But if the bad

0: things are coming because we're hunkering down to get our ducks in a row, I can live off bread and soup two times a week if I thought it was because we, you know, cut Social Security and we're working for a better future. But I will happily live in a high rise as long as the high rise is filled with only Americans and it's a means to an end.
1: So you have a short term apocalyptic view of America.
0: Yeah.
1: Okay. That's interesting. I've never heard you say that. So we got to go through some apocalyptic times to get to better times.
0: Yeah.
1: Okay. That's kind of an. I mean, I've read some about that. I don't know if I fall in that camp. Let's take a break. We'll be back in just a few moments. Today's sponsor is Irby Street Sporting Goods. With archery season starting, they are the archery headquarters of the PD, with hundreds of name brand bows and crossbows to choose from, all the accessories that go with it, and they're all at Irby Street Sporting Goods. Hey, this is Ken Ard of Wake Up Carolina. 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
11: Happy Friday from the Community Broadcasters Weather Center. Your forecast for today, August 14th, sees the hottest day of the week, 100 degrees. A 55% chance of afternoon showers and thunderstorms. So get any of those outdoor plans done this morning when it's a little cooler. Little relief on the way for the weekend. Saturday drops to 95, Sunday at 91.
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1: We're back, 843-661-0937. Let's go to the phone. Someone's there.
13: Baron in Hartsville. Good morning, Baron.
14: All right. I'm going to take, Ken, a shot at the economics of young people being young-ish to jump on. Right. The argument that economics are everything is really an intrusion into American political thought from Marxist historians in the mid-20th century, the ones that wrote and contributed to the textbooks that we can say boomers grew up with. But going with the principle, right, the era of easy money and of government and of really New Deal America, which is what we've lived in since the Depression, that the government can control and design a system that works to, you know, maximize everything and minimize everything at the expense of the free market, has failed. But it's failed because it's lost the social basis that made that possible. You know, everything from the family, from out-of-wedlock birth rates to church attendance to you name it, has collapsed in the late half of the 20th century. And the social problem is it's because mainly boomers, but I'm not an anti-boomer guy like some of my friends here, completely, walked away from it. So what would the economics of a new right, what would the economic policy of a new right administration look like? I'd say you're going to get a lot of what you and what America hasn't understood since the end of the last century, being the 19th, right? Hard money, high tariffs, spending within constraint and GDP. Understand, though, that when you say that inflation is being caused by runaway government spending and debt, almost all of that debt is driven by entitlements. It's not discretionary or military spending that we're running debt up on. It's to finance Social Security, Medicaid, and Medicare, two-thirds or more of which is social programs for boomers right now. Entitlement reform has to be is the primary way at which we reduce federal spending, right? The transition of away from a tax system that is based off of income, where I get taxed more for making more money instead of getting taxed for spending less, right? The original Republican 1900s, early 1900s twin taxations of the tariff consumption and the flat corporate tax instead of the personal income tax or the payroll tax, New Deal Democrat plan, by the way, there. That's a rant, but all that to say, right, that it's a general program to undo the social mechanisms that have been emplaced on us by Marxist socialist elites and Marxist ideology from the 20th century. But you can't not do it without mass deportation and the limitation of inbound immigrants to those at which that are skilled labor and are necessary for the advantage of the United States. It fundamentally breaks the economic ladder up in ways that it didn't in previous centuries to swamp us with unskilled labor.
1: But Baron, who turns the tide? I mean, who goes away from the current model that you explained to this new way of taxing and spending and immigration enforcement and immigration reform? I mean, who out there in this generation you're talking about has the intellectual ability or economic understanding to have that sea change with how we, I don't know how the government interacts with our economy?
14: So as a great man theory of history, I'm going to go against myself as a historian. I think it takes a 1932 moment, and I think we're on our way, right? This is begot by the collapsed stock market and the rise across America. You know, Franklin Roosevelt gets a lot of credit for this, but in 1932, it's really this wave of young, new leftist congressmen who come in mainly from the South, right? But those are populists that come in and systemically and over time. It took really until Nixon, who is still in a post-war New Deal ideology for all his being, you know, pro-American and feigning to be conservative or being conservative, but it's a worldview shift. It's going to take longer than the short answer is it starts with a catastrophe, but it takes a worldview shift and a grassroots movement. That's not me copping out saying there's no current politician. I know the question you're asking. I don't have an answer to that, and I'll say it. But we're on the road to both economic catastrophe and which I have talked about a lot, a long-term multipolar competition that our worldview is not ready for. You know, we aren't ready to spend the next century fighting the Chinese. Everything from we still accept Chinese money and investment into corporations to our infrastructure looks like a Girl Scout troop from Southern California could take out the power grid if they wanted to. We're doing good work towards it, but we're not anywhere near the worldview of what that's going to take to be in. You know, the British in 1870 are a lot better off than we are against the Germans, or than us against the Chinese. The twin catastrophes of that in the mid part of this century, I think, will give us the opportunity. Not saying I want them to happen, but that's what it's going to take to issue that, a wake-up call.
1: That's a big one. Thank you, Barron. Appreciate the analysis. That's kind of an interesting – that's where I think Thiel comes in. That's why I found Thiel so interesting years ago. We celebrated our 14th anniversary a couple of days ago. I think I introduced the majority of you to Peter Thiel and then J.D. Vance. Some of that, to me, I'm Josh, that was the beginning of the acknowledgement that we're headed to a collapse. And who gets to put Humpty Dumpty back together again? And I've always felt it was going to be the tech bros. You know, the corporate titans and Wall Street barons. I mean, they were the ones that had so much influence over our economy since the New Deal, since the Great Depression. Now it seems somebody else will get a shot to build, I don't know, the next 150-year American economy. Take a break. We'll be back in just a few. Today's sponsor is Irby Street Sporting Goods. 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
5: I'm Dave Anthony, Fox News. When the accused killer in the shooting death of UnitedHealthcare CEO Brian Thompson goes to federal court this morning.
6: This is expected to be a plea change, not a plea deal.
5: Though that guilty plea is not for murder, the federal charges are stalking Brian Thompson, and Mangione could get less than a life sentence. Fox's Chandley Painter also reports from outside the court in New York City.
6: His team wants to use a resolution in this federal case to attack his state case where he faces murder charges. They argue he is unconstitutionally being tried twice for the same crime in violation of double jeopardy. And here in New York State, there are stricter laws when a defendant has already been convicted federally for the same criminal conduct.
5: There are three empty cells on death row in Alabama, Oklahoma, and Tennessee the morning after executions in each of those states on the same day, and that hasn't happened in 16 years. The standoff with Iran continues over Strait of Hormuz shipping, and Vice President Vance tells Fox.
7: Goal number one, keep oil and gas cheap for Americans all over our country. And then obviously goal number two is ensure that Iran never gets a nuclear weapon. I feel confident we're accomplishing both of those goals.
5: There are new Fox Senate polls. A week after progressive Abdul El-Sayed won the Democratic primary in Michigan, he trails Republican Mike Rogers by 4 points. As for Ohio,
8: the latest Fox News poll finds Republican Senator John Houston 8 points behind Democratic former Senator Sherrod Brown. In the Ohio governor's race, Vivek Ramaswamy is at 50% with the Democrat Amy Acton at 48. And the polling found a willingness to vote a split ticket.
5: Fox's Jessica Rosenthal. A hurricane may hit Hawaii this weekend. For now, it's Tropical Storm Lala.
9: It is likely and a high probability that this will be a Category 1 storm as it approaches the Big Island and scoots south of the rest of the islands.
5: Fox weather meteorologist Craig Herrera. 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
16: 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A Lake City man is now arrested for more than two-year-old murder. Florence County deputies arrested 37-year-old Thomas Baines Jr. on Thursday. He allegedly shot and killed 34-year-old Tyrone Singletary on Ray Street in May of 2024. Deputies found his body the next day in a field in Williamsburg County. Baines is in jail charged with murder and armed robbery. An armed robbery at a Florence vape shop took a deadly turn when an employee fought back. Police say a masked man walked into Smokerstown on Woody Jones Boulevard Wednesday night, pulled a gun, and demanded money. But as he started putting cash into the bag, police say the employee grabbed a gun and fired several shots. The suspect ran but didn't get too far. Officers later found him dead in a grassy area behind the business. No names have been released, and the employee has not been charged. For more information on these stories and more, visit WNBFnews.com or download our WNBF News app in your app store. 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
19: Happy Friday from the Community Broadcasters Weather Center. Your forecast for today, August 14th, sees the hottest day of the week, 100 degrees. It's a 55% chance of afternoon showers, thunderstorms. To get any of those outdoor plans done this morning when it's a little cooler. Little relief on the way for the weekend. Saturday drops to 95, Sunday at 91.
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21: You know, when we go down this road, I always feel like I need to push back a little bit on Josh's position and Barron a little bit today, just because, and I've always acknowledged, I think the gap is quite a bit bigger and feels more insurmountable than it has for past generations, for my generation, for example. But the things they're talking about, we all struggled with. We all, when we were young, didn't make enough money, wanted to make more. You saw the house on the corner and said, there's no way I'll ever be able to afford something like that. And, you know, in some cases, it scares me if they're considering socialism. Do you want Mondami in New York and Abdul in Michigan to set the next, you know, generation of economic policy for this country? And by the way, immigration policy and everything else that goes along with that, is that worth, you know, blowing up capitalism? It's not perfect. And I think the separation makes it harder than it was, and it may make it feel hopeless and insurmountable. But come on, every generation has gone through their struggles wanting to grow and get ahead.
2: No denying that. You wanted things you couldn't afford. I wanted things I couldn't afford. I wanted, you know, an income that I didn't deserve. I totally agree with that, Reb. What I'm trying to argue is the data clearly says that young people today, now whether we've enabled, you know, and convinced them that, you know, this life is less fair than the one you and I grew up with, there are fundamental differences in their existence than ours. Immigration is a big deal. We've imported all sorts of people into this country that weren't here when you and I were much younger.
21: I agree.
2: That's a wild card. I don't know the answer to that, but it has a, in my humble opinion, an adverse effect on people who were born here, who want to do better here.
21: 100%.
2: Here's a crazy theory I've got, Josh, Reb, listeners. When I went back and read some of the Abdul El-Sayed commentary and the cross tabs about the polling, The young people are angry about the economy. They're angry about the affordability. They resent. They're bitter. And they voted for the socialist. I mean, the young people in Michigan voted for the socialist. Well, to me, it's not an embracing of socialism, but you don't trust capitalism anymore. You think capitalism's turned into hyper-capitalism and winners and losers, and there's too much difference, K-shaped economy. I mean, there are a lot of ways to argue the point, but I went back and looked at the crosstabs, and here's the most interesting part of all of it. Abdul El-Sayed won with young voters by slim margins, non-college. The non-college young person was kind of a split. The college-educated young voter is the most liberal voter in America today. They're the most dependable. The white college-educated female is a more dependable vote for the Democrats than an African-American. Let me say that again. The white educated female, by that I mean college-educated, they are voting for the Democrat at a higher percentage than African-Americans. The white college male is voting for the socialist and liberal candidates, but not to the extreme the white college female is. And I think this is the play, Reb. I think the non-college kid who ended up working at a plumber's or Volcraft or Nucor, I think they're going like, I don't know if this is that bad. I mean, I didn't graduate from college, but I'm making 80 grand a year. But I think those who went to college, because everybody said you got to go to college, they went to college. They're working at Starbucks making $36,000 a year, and life sucks. So when you look at the embracing of socialism and the denouncing of capitalism, the non-college young person is nowhere near as discouraged as the college-educated young person, because the college-educated young person drank the college education Kool-Aid. If I get this degree in Greek philosophy, there's a wonderful job at the Museum of Performing Arts waiting on me somewhere to pay 80 or 90 grand. And when you look at the amount of student debt and per capita income with that college-educated universe, I mean, it's a hot mess. The college-educated young person in America is literally bankrupt, because a lot of those college-educated young people aren't making much money, and they're having to service enormous amounts of debt. So in Michigan, the young non-college Democrat voted for the more James Carville-like Democrat. Let's soften up the rough edges of capitalism. The college-educated young person, I mean, 66% of college-educated women voted for Abdul El-Sayed, a Muslim communist. Where's that coming from? I mean, think about that. It's not 60 and over. I mean, they'll vote for Rogers. If Abdul El-Sayed wins the Senate seat in Michigan, it will be because young, college-educated people liked him better than, I guess, a pro-capitalist Republican. Let's go to the phone.
19: Sam in Cross Hill. Good morning, Sam.
0: Good morning. That right there was just about the best 8 minutes of radio that I've heard in a long while. I am right with you, Dave, 100%. And Ken, what you just said makes a lot of sense, too. A lot of these kids go into college, when they come out of college, they're less educated than when they went in. They're educated beyond their common sense. I had to go to Greenville yesterday, and on the way back, I was listening to the WORD, the Charlie James show. Now, Charlie James wasn't there, but he had a stand-in his name was Adam. I don't know what his last name was. Ken, you may know someone with first name Adam that was in the legislature at some point. I think he was on an education committee or something like that. But anyway, he brought up this little segment there where he said he had come across a study which had been maintained for many, many, many, many years about the intellectual growth from one generation to the next. And he said the study revealed that the Gen Zers, that was the first generation to show less intellectual growth than the previous generation. So I kind of chuckled at that comment that he made there. Josh, thinking of you, as a matter of fact, when he said that. Now, before I go on one about that, Ken, I hope they will take a camera and they will focus on those Toyota splitters in this Richmond night race coming up here. Maybe we will have to depend on Dave to really look at it. see. But the question that I have for Josh is in a comments about Josh's comments is that I don't think he falls in that less intellectual group at all. He is Josh, you're a very unique individual with an interesting perspective and viewpoint. And that is my question. You seem to be a nabob of negativism. You seem to have lost hope for the future that you may face. And my question is, what makes you get up then every morning and with some type of, well, do you have a positive outlook? The boomer wealth is going to continue to be transferred down, and this apocalyptic event that you project, I don't think is going to happen overnight, and it may not even happen in your lifetime. The situation may continue to deteriorate, but you and others like you are going to reap the benefits of the boomer generation. Yeah, one of the things that you guys have also had the benefit of is the use of technology. And when we were coming along, we were using, I can't even remember, when we didn't even have rotary dial telephones. And so you're in a technological age that is really shifting things, and you've really been the benefit of it. I don't know that you've ever had to type on a typewriter. You've always pretty much had a cell phone, I would imagine. And so you really have reaped the benefits of the boomer generation. Ken, I don't want you to fall down the stairs this weekend again in Pawleys Island, okay? Because I wonder if y'all have a succession plan in place. And while I love Josh, I would hate to have to listen to Josh every morning until you return to the job.
2: Thank you, Sam. Appreciate that. Well, I want to say this. Here's what concerns me more than anything, because Sam made very interesting points. There is no denying that my economic success will be transferred eventually to my three kids. Whatever it is, however well I've done and will do to the finish line, once the good Lord calls me home, whatever's left will be divided by three kids. Because I pray to God in heaven that I don't have to bury a kid. I mean, I can't imagine a parent. I mean, people have to do that. And my father had to do that. And I watched it suck a lot of the life out of him. But my economic success will eventually benefit my kids. Josh's father's economic success will eventually advantage him and his family. Here's my question of Sam or anybody else. You're talking about a generation that has amassed enormous amounts of wealth, whether it's real estate, whether it's stocks, whether it's other sorts of investments. But we also acknowledge, Josh, Sam, Reb, there has to be a course correction. There has to be some extreme, extreme change in the way we run our country.
21: I agree.
2: I mean, the number, we took in $334 billion in July. We had $766 billion going out. So the boomer success has been propped up. It's not real. Sam says the generation that has, we're going to pass this wealth of this generation down to another, but it's not real wealth. I mean, it's borrowed money for the most part. And that's the question I don't know how to answer. When we make the course correction, when we make the necessary adjustments, and they're going to be radical, that they're going to be unbelievably chaotic, when we are forced at some point in time in the next 50 years to do what has to be done to get America back on a track of fiscal sustainability, what happens to all that boomer wealth? Is the trillions of dollars in boomer wealth really worth trillions of dollars? I'll answer, no, of course not. What's it worth? I don't know. I don't have any idea. But once we are forced, because we're not going to do it. We've already made a deal with ourselves. We're not going to do it until we're made to do it. But one of these days we'll be made to make major adjustments in our course of running the country. What happens to all that wealth the boomers have amassed when the government's not there to manipulate, distort, and prop up? Let's go to the phone. Someone's there.
21: Up next is Breeze. Good morning, Breeze.
1: Geez, you'll probably have to go to a break, but I'll tell you this. You take a 22-year-old HVAC guy, electrician, he probably looks at these college-educated kids with disdain. I know I would. And I can tell you another thing I've noticed. The Mexicans, they come to eat at the restaurant, are driving $85,000 trucks. The Vietnamese, they can't speak English. The Vietnamese, they can't speak English at the nail salon to drive a Mercedes-Benz here in America. I would tell you that I would think 80% of the people in America are sheep, or the world are sheep, maybe 90%. And then I think you got maybe 5% of the people of the world are good, and the other 5% are pure evil. And it may be 10 to 10. I don't know the exact numbers. But I do know this, that what has been going on has always been evil. And, you know, I was talking about the things that I'm willing to fight for. I'll tell you another thing that I'd have, because nobody's going to do anything about any of these things. I can talk about it until I'm blue in the face. I can talk about Islam until I'm blue in the face. We can talk about cutting spending, but nobody's going to do it. And I'll tell you another thing that wouldn't bother me one bit. It wouldn't bother me one bit if I woke up tomorrow morning and found out that we had bombed every cartel and every drug cartel in Mexico and South America and every last one of them. The Mexican government, kid, how much black market or off-market oil do you think Mexico was selling to China?
3: Well, probably every gallon they'd buy, every barrel they'd buy.
1: Exactly. And so who's tied in with that? The cartel. All of this stuff is all tied in, but the problem is we won't do nothing about it. You know, I mean, China's tied in with the Muslims. And then the Democrats are tied in with the Muslims. The Democrats think that they're using the Muslims to advance their socialist agenda, but they're so stupid and naive, the Muslims are using Democrats for them to take over the damn country and just bring in Sharia law and everything else. We'll talk about it. But I'll tell you this, I don't want to die. I sure as hell don't want anything that, like you said, happen to my kids. But I would gladly fight and die if I had to, so my kids wouldn't have to fight this evil in this world. And it is a fight against evil. And there's so much, there's plenty of it to go around. And maybe that may be the daggone end of the world apocalypse. Because between communism, Islam, and that 5 to 10% that is pure evil, whether it be people running the corporations, the drug cartels, the governments, and everything, all of these things, they're pure evil. And I've had enough of evil, you know. And you can sit around like a sheep and wait to get taken to slaughter, or you can be one of the good guys that's willing to fight for this stuff, you know. And hell, I haven't got much fight left in me, but I don't plan on going like a sheep if I can help it.
3: I know you won't. Thank you, Breeze. Appreciate it, my man. 843-661-0937. Let's take a break. We'll be back. Got a call or two on the other side.
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21: We're back. I think 843-661-0937. We're double back. Double indoors, but double back. Let's go to the phone. Someone's there.
26: Ashley in Poston's Corner. Good morning, Ashley.
27: That was a weird transition, but yeah. Okay. good morning, fellas.
26: Morning.
27: I got a foot in both camps, okay? So I'm Gen X, 80. I'm the tail end of the Gen Xers, or the tail end of the Gen Xers, and Ken, you're a baby boomer on the tail end also. So I've seen the benefits of the baby boomer society. In the 90s, me working on the farm and working construction, per what I was making, could buy more then than it does now. Not that I haven't risen in my career field, but it has not matched the inflation rate. So I've also watched opportunities go away. So when Josh says, I can't afford to do X, Y, and Z, he's not talking about buying a boat. He's not talking about something extravagant. He's like, I might not be able to afford rent. Because when Dave was growing up as a baby boomer, how many factories were open, Dave, around you that you had good paying jobs?
26: I think all of them.
27: Okay. All right. How many construction crews in those days, because I worked on those construction crews, would hire somebody that wasn't illegal for half the cost? That's my next question. Because there was no illegal.
21: Oh, no. I mean, that would be, that's a recent phenomenon in the grand scheme of things. There's no denying that.
27: So I've watched people my age in Gen X go from factory to factory to factory, closing down, outsourcing, and even construction also go from one crew to the next crew getting let go for illegal immigration and getting let go for offshoring jobs. And Josh isn't saying, hey, we deserve everything. He's saying, hey, where do we go if we pull in 20 million illegals that cut the wage in half, y'all? I mean, there's a reason there are construction people now currently being put out of business because on bids, because they can't afford to do it because the guy next to them is paying half the wages. And there's a reason that there's some places in Florence that just recently got busted, you know, hiring illegal immigrants. I mean, do you think that small, I mean, people say, well, you know, they got busted with something. Okay. But doing that decreases the wages for every job out there in Florence County. Every job out there in Florence County. I mean, competition is what it is. We did not run up the debt. Everybody ran up the debt, and including my generation. We did. And I don't see a bright future. I'm like, Josh, we got to course correct now so that we can hopefully save the future. Hopefully. And I know that sounds gloom and doom, but if you're looking at $36, $34 trillion in debt, you're looking at potential wars with China, Iran, Russia, et cetera, and an aging population that may or may not have that money, depending on how the stock market goes. And I'll take it off there, fellas.
3: Thank you, Ashley. You're pretty a lot there. Mm-hmm. And there's no denying that immigration has an adverse economic effect if you are a worker. Now, if you're a business person and the country supplies you an abundance of unskilled labor, now the counter argument, and Ashley's heard this and I've heard this, I've heard it recently, that this zero immigration policy of the administration, I mean, in other words, the mindset of the Stephen Millers of the world, I think Vance may even be in that camp, that, you know, we need to stop immigration, period, and kind of address from there. That has, what if you're running a construction company and you can't find enough workers? What if you're running a business that requires intensive labor and you can't find enough? I'm not saying you can't, but I think you hypothetically got to play that out. When you start addressing major immigration reform, you got to consider, you got to put on the table, how many manufacturing jobs are there? How many blue collar workers are there? When I was a kid, roughly 20% of the country was college educated. Now it's about 40. So we've doubled the percentage, not double the number, because the country's gotten larger in population. We've doubled the percentage of our country that is college educated today. And I do think there are two economies. I think the economy of college graduates, and it shows this, young people with college degrees are not living what they perceive to be their full potential. Breeze was talking about HVAC and plumbers and, you know, construction workers and Volcraft and Nucor and some of these other places. I don't hear the concern and complaining. I hear that groceries are too expensive. I hear, hey, man, you see what it costs to go to Disney World? But I don't hear the, you know, we're screwed. And I don't know, does that come from college campuses? Something tells me a lot of it does. Is there a sense of entitlement for young people who have a college degree? I think there's a sense of entitlement when I was younger for people who had a college degree. We sold these young people a bill of goods that if you go to college and get a degree, no matter what the degree is, that there's economic prosperity that waits around the corner, and that's just not true. That's just absolutely not true. And when you look at, to me, the Michigan data is very interesting in who voted for Abdul El-Sayed. And the only reason Abdul El-Sayed is the nominee for the Democrat Party for a Senate seat in Michigan is young college-educated voters. Period. I mean, that he does not win that race if not for young college-educated voters. To me, that is a young college-educated voter saying, I'm angry with the way things are. I don't trust capitalists or capitalism, and I want to try something different. Because he says, I am a socialist. I don't think Josh is a socialist, but I think his disgruntlement of the way things have been run via a capitalist economy or market-based economy has failed. And I mean, the only personal stamp I can put on this, Rev, and I've told you this on and off the air, I've got no intent to retire. I've got no plans to retire. You know why I don't have plans to retire, Josh? Because I think I understand what is inevitable. I think I am aware enough. Now, a lot of you aren't, and I get it. I mean, you got some pension somewhere, some retirement account somewhere. I just don't have confidence in that. Because to your point, Ashley's point, Sam's point, my point, Rev's point, we're going to have to change at some point in time. We'll change under our terms, or we'll change under the world's terms, because there will be a day that the world falls out, or America falls out of favor with the world. And when that happens, we will be forced to make major course corrections. I don't know what happens to the S&P 500. I don't know what happens to the dollar. I don't know what happens to the greatest economy man has ever known once we're forced to make this course correction that puts us on a path to sustainability, because we're not there now. Where we are now is unsustainable. Nobody denies that. I mean, some of the nuts, the modern monetary theorists and the Bernie Sanders of the world who have no depth of understanding at all in economic reality. But that's why, I mean, I've just kind of landed on, I'm going to work until I die. Because I think there is a Category 10 hurricane out there that will eventually hit the coast of America. When it hits, what is it? I don't have any idea. But I think economic devastation, I think it's 2008 times 50, 100, 1,000, 10,000. It was a subprime bubble that burst in 2008 that almost brought down the entire country's economy. If not for the government's ability to print money, it would have brought down the country's economy. We would have had a depression. But we're talking about a global debt bubble. And I just think there, you, as part of my deciding what my next however many years the good Lord gives me, I've taken retirement off the table. Because I just think there, you know, the inevitable is going to happen. And if it happens while I'm alive, I'm not going to be as economically secure as I think I am today. I baked that into my cake. Is that negativity? Is that pessimism? I don't know. To me, it's reality. Let's go to the phone, and then we'll take a break.
26: Mike in Darlington. Good morning, Mike.
5: Hey, a great show as always, Ken. And you've done a lot to educate people in PD and in North Carolina and South Carolina. But we're facing multiple they talk about the singularity and all that, but I think that debt bubble, I think it's a shoal, and I think it's a bunch of rocks, and we're headed right for it. And it's not just economic. We have these, like you said, these nuts, not just like Bernie Sanders, but so-called mobbins of finance and everything said, oh, do you realize how much we could sell the national parks for? We could probably buy back our debt just with the national parks in California. And kind of craziness like that. Actually want to sell the country out from under us.
3: And to pay a couple of months in debt payments.
5: Oh, yeah. But we're also facing ethical and moral shoals, too. And I think we've got to make course corrections, not

0: And I don't know how you do all these things. It's going to take a lot of hard, earnest work to do that, but you've got to correct courses both in the ethical and moral side of it and the financial side of it. And you got to quit wasting effort. There's more efficient ways to do things. Like a lot of these regulations that are piled on by municipalities and counties, they're not helpful. And the state of South Carolina piles on a few too, and that's not even getting to the federal.
1: Thank you, Mike. Appreciate it. 843-661-0937. Josh, you grabbed your mic. I mean, do you want to jump in?
2: Well, I mean, what I'm hearing is it's just, well, in order to solve the problem, what we have to do is solve the problem. Okay, how? How are we going to do that?
1: Well, I mean, you got an answer?
2: Yeah.
1: Okay. Well, what's the answer?
2: Christian dictator.
1: We live in a country that elects its leaders.
2: For now.
1: We'll always live in a country.
2: And I've said this to you before. We don't have to win every election, Ken. We just have to win the last one.
1: What does that mean? I don't understand what that means.
2: It means we do what the DSA is doing. That's what I'm advocating for, is these DSA candidates are winning and people are pulling up to look at the track record and they're saying, I can't wait to impoverish the white middle class. I'm a hardcore Sharia law advocate. I'm pro-trans, all this crazy stuff, but they're running on economics. And that's my point, is it's like, The liberals get in, and all you guys, and you know, I'm trying to be careful here, but like all the audience, everyone here, we're so worried about the socialists getting in power and taking away all our money. Okay, well then why do the biggest corporations in the country vote Democrat? It's not going to happen anytime soon. Y'all got to quit worrying. Like Mark Zuckerberg, who do you think they're coming after? And he votes Democrat half the time. It's this ebb and flow. And my point is to beat these people, just run on the issues that win. The debt's a problem, but no one cares about that. Nobody cares about the debt except old people. So just run on issues that no one can solve.
1: When you say nobody cares about the debt but old people, nobody cares about the debt because nobody understands the debt. Those who care about the debt
2: is 100% a problem, but nobody cares about it. And if we live in a system where you have to win elections, what I'm saying is, I'm not saying don't fix the problem. I'm saying don't run on fixing the problem.
1: I'm just simply arguing that the debt will eventually be what brings the entire scenario to its knees. Immigration's important. I mean, there are a lot of debates to have about immigration. There are a lot of viewpoints to have about immigration. Education is important. Healthcare is important. There is nothing that will bring our economy to its knees like America trying to issue debt and the world not having an appetite. That will be the day of reckoning. But when America goes to market with debt and the world says, I'm not interested, that will be the moment this economy crumbles in a way no economy ever has crumbled in human history, because no economy's ever been this big propped up by that much debt. I don't know what that looks like, Josh.
2: But when you say
1: nobody cares, I think a lot of people care and a lot of people understand the fiasco that awaits. I just don't think people.
2: I agree. No. You are right, is that most people don't understand it. And I give you your kudos where I'm like, even I'm not like a political or like an economic junkie, and I don't even fully understand it. I do acknowledge it's a problem. Maybe I don't know the fullest extent to the extent that you do. But my point is this, is why not, at what point do you, Ken Ard, I'm asking you, say what matters more, fixing the problem or preserving the system? Because with the advent of technology and with all the problems and, you know, with immigration and stuff that we're facing today, the system our founders created and the problems we're facing have achieved gridlock. It's completely stagnant.
1: All right, hold on to that. Let's take a break. Don't want to get too far behind. I want to follow up your comments with comments of my own. Back in a few.
3: Send a message.

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2: I'm Taylor Riggs, and this is the Fox Business Report.
3: Cooler inflation readings this week are reducing pressure on the Federal Reserve to raise interest rates. The S&P 500 rose to a record yesterday. Social media company Reddit is joining the S&P 500 effective next Tuesday. The stock is rallying. Reddit will replace real estate investment trust Avalon Bay, which is merging with Equity Residential. The summer heat and wildfires in Europe are pushing back travel to Europe this fall. Air Canada expects September and October to break records for travel. Delta and United Airlines are also reporting shifting travel patterns, especially for Europe. Reuters says China's car industry is seeing strong sales overseas, but not at home. Car sales in China fell by a fifth in July compared with a year ago. That's your Fox Business Report. I'm Ginny Cosella. Invested in you.
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10: Happy Friday from the Community Broadcasters Weather Center. Your forecast for today, August 14th, sees the hottest day of the week, 100 degrees. It's a 55% chance of afternoon showers and thunderstorms. To get any of those outdoor plans done this morning when it's a little cooler. Little relief on the way for the weekend. Saturday drops to 95, Sunday at 91.
11: Kennard. Some have called him the Duke of Pablico. Dave Baker. Some call him the King of Community Broadcasters. Still others, of course, regard them both as a royal pain. Kennard and Dave Baker. This is Wake Up Carolina.
12: We're back. 843-661-0937. Let's go to the phone. Couple of callers there.
13: We have Drew in Florence. Hello, Drew. You're on the air.
14: Hi, everyone. Good morning. First, a quick correction. I think Abdel Al-Sayed in Michigan has never called himself a socialist, and in fact, he rejects the label. But second, this comment is for Josh. I think that the frustration with gridlock is really understandable, but there's much better ways to go about it than, say, all the way to Christian dictator. Things like getting rid of the filibuster, I think, would be a great way to open up the legislative mechanisms. Expanding the size of the House so that we had more representation, and getting rid of money in politics. Now, the last might require a constitutional amendment, but I think the first two can be done pretty easily, and it would make the way for...
12: But if it can be done pretty easily, why have we not done it?
14: Well, because I think the Senate likes to have the power of the filibuster.
12: But you said it could be done pretty easily.
14: Well, I guess pretty easily is in it can be done without a constitutional amendment. It can actually be done without a bill, right? The Senate could just do it through their own procedures.
12: They could, but I'll assure you it's not easy.
14: That's okay. Fair enough. Simply.
12: There you go. What did Reagan say? A lot of answers are simple, just not easy. That would be one of the simple answers, probably not real easy. Anything else you want to add, sir?
14: That's it. Thank you.
12: 843-661-0937, our number. Kind of a thoughtful conversation about pragmatism and moderation and, you know, what we should do about the inevitable economic apocalypse that's headed our way. So says a college dropout from a town with no stoplight. Let's go to the phone. Someone's there.
13: John in Florence. Hello, John. You're on the air.
15: Good morning, guys. Happy Friday to y'all. Ken, I got something I want to say, and I want to follow that up with a question. But, there, a gentleman a minute ago said, you know, what was y'all's plan if there was an instance where you needed to delegate leadership later on? I think Josh should be a good takeover host. I mean, you know, I'm sure on his first day, you know, you might get a call from Williams, and he might actually turn conservative all of a sudden. Who knows? Maybe even Will from Las Vegas, he might call and not have a gripe about the Florence airport. But I'm sure he'd do a great job. And you know, having someone closer to my age, you know, that might make me feel a bit better. But I mean, I do enjoy your show. I hope. Yeah, took that from the humor it was. But my main question basically was, last month y'all had some issues with y'all's telephone lines. And I want to say I remember somewhere in the ether I heard sometime y'all said about y'all having a text line or something like that we could text to. And I just never really heard nothing about that afterwards. But I just want to know, is that something y'all do or still do, or what's up with that?
12: Thank you, sir. Appreciate the call.
13: Yeah, absolutely. Text line is open. If you send a text to the same call-in number, 843-661-0937, the text will come through to us. So that was a way to reach us last week when the dial tones were down, per se. And it is the UPS store text and call-in line.
12: And it's the same number.
13: It's the same
12: number. Obviously, if you want to call in, you call in 843-661-0937. But if you want to text, you text 843-661-0937, and those texts, they come in. The argument we're having, I don't think we're on different teams. I mean, I genuinely don't think we're all on different teams here. But I think there's an acceptance that I've done about the debt. And I don't think, to Josh's point, we'll ever address the debt until we're forced to. It's going to be forced upon us one of these days to have to deal with deficit spending. There is no appetite to take away people's Social Security or Medicare. There is no appetite to cut defense spending. There is no appetite to cut some of the other sorts of spendings until we're made to. And one of these days, I think, we'll be made to adjust very significantly how much money we spend as a federal government, because we don't have the money. Now, can, I guess hypothetically, Rev, the tutorial I did a couple of days ago, and I thought I did a decent enough job of it, when the government spends, and let's use July for an example. In July, the government took in $334 billion. The government spent $766 billion. How does the government do that? It auctions debt. It puts it on the tab. But we're the Visa. We're the American Express. We, the public and foreign countries, say, okay, I'm not as optimistic about the S&P. I'll take some of my money out of the S&P and I'll buy T-bills. I'll buy treasuries. I'll buy federal government debt. But there's not enough buyers. You got, you know, 300 and some odd billion dollars in debt, and there's only buyers for 200 billion. So what do we do with the other 100 billion? Do we tell the government, okay, you gotta send that money. You gotta exclude that from the budget. No, you can't. You've already spent the money. So the Fed swoops in and creates money out of thin air to plug that gap. That is inflationary because the Fed added money to the M2 money supply that didn't exist. And by the rule of supply and demand, diluted, devalued the dollars you have in your pocket. Back in a few. Today's sponsor is Irby Street Sporting Goods. 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
24: Cases in two high-profile murders back in court in two states. I'm Dave Anthony, Fox News. One's a federal case in New York City.
25: In a few hours, we could see Luigi Mangione stand in front of the judge and admit to the two federal stalking charges that resulted in the death of UnitedHealthcare CEO Brian Thompson.
24: But it's not a plea deal with federal prosecutors, who could still push for a life sentence for Mangione. Fox's Chanley Painter also reports from outside the court his lawyers may later use that plea to avoid a state trial because of New York's double jeopardy laws.
25: Prosecutors will have to successfully argue that the federal stalking charges are different enough from the state second-degree murder charges for their case to move forward.
24: In South Carolina, a hearing for Alec Murdaugh before a new trial, months after an appeals court overturned his convictions in the 2021 murders of his wife and son.
26: Some pretrial motions the judge is expected to consider include requests to move the trial to Charleston. Murdaugh's defense is arguing that intense media saturation and his family ties to the local legal system could sway the jury pool.
24: Fox's Nate Foy. The fight isn't over at the Kennedy Center in Washington after a judge ordered President Trump's name be removed and an attempt to put it back on and close the center for 2 years to renovate it.
27: Under a plan approved by the Performing Arts Center's board, made up largely of political allies, President Trump also approved a resolution that would add lettering to the building's facade reading the John F. Kennedy Center for the Performing Arts, restored and renovated by President Donald J. Trump. Both decisions test a federal judge's ruling 2 months ago that ordered President Trump's name removed from the building and also blocked plans for the closure.
24: That's Fox's Jared Halpern. While the U.S. and Iran both keep insisting they control the Strait of Hormuz shipping waterway, drones fired today at two more oil tankers in the strait, but nobody was hurt. America's listening to Fox News.
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2: 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A Lake City man is now arrested for more than 2-year-old murder. Florence County deputies arrested 37-year-old Thomas Baines Jr. on Thursday. He allegedly shot and killed 34-year-old Tyrone Singletary on Ray Street in May of 2024. Deputies found his body the next day in a field in Williamsburg County. Baines is in jail charged with murder and armed robbery. An armed robbery at a Florence vape shop took a deadly turn when an employee fought back. Police say a masked man walked into Smokerstown on Woody Jones Boulevard Wednesday night, pulled a gun, and demanded money. But as he started putting cash into the bag, police say the employee grabbed a gun and fired several shots. The suspect ran but didn't get too far. Officers later found him dead in a grassy area behind the business. No names have been released, and the employee has not been charged. For more information on these stories and more, visit WNBFnews.com or download our WNBF News app in your app store. 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
4: Happy Friday from the Community Broadcasters Weather Center. Your forecast for today, August 14th, sees the hottest day of the week, 100 degrees. It's a 55% chance of afternoon showers and thunderstorms. To get any of those outdoor plans done this morning when it's a little cooler. Little relief on the way for the weekend. Saturday drops to 95, Sunday at 91.

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1: We're back, 843-661-0937. I'm happy to say, as summer concludes, we've got all of our delegation members here. I think we got to drop the delegation moniker because Fetterman may end up being one of us. may end up being one of the good guys with the trend lines in Pennsylvania. We got Representative Jordan, Representative Lowe, Senator Rickenbach, Lieutenant Governor-elect. You don't want me to say that. Lieutenant Governor nominee.
2: There you go.
1: We don't want to assume anything because we know what assumptions do. Jordan, I'll start with you. So I'm the political scientist of the bunch. You guys are the office holders. But the political science of the bunch says that the good Lord giveth and the good Lord taketh away. The Trump endorsement giveth and the Trump endorsement taketh away. The Trump endorsement put Russell Fry, or had a lot to do with putting Russell in the U.S. Congress, probably had a lot to do with him not successfully running for the United States Senate.
2: I think that's fair and well said. And again, I think we all supported Russell. He was our friend. Several of us served with Russell in the legislature and saw his capabilities at the end of the day. I think you don't have to go too far. You know, I've said it before. If you look at the map, if President Trump is an earthquake, Horry County is the epicenter of that earthquake. It's the red, hot red center. And the fact that a congressman who lives in Horry County did well, not saying didn't do well, certainly did well, performed respectably, but it was more competitive than perhaps it would have ordinarily been because solely in my mind, not a political science like yourself, but solely in my mind because President Trump was not 100% where I believe his head and his heart wanted to be. But it's a new day now. We move forward, and I'll be with the president moving forward.
1: Made that very clear. Because Florence still has some Trump tendencies and leanings and biases. Representative Lowe, I believe if Fry had Trump's endorsement, he gets 62% of the vote, Nori, not 42%, and he's probably more likely than not in the runoff.
3: Yeah, he'd be a lot closer then, and across the whole state, he would have picked up some of those votes and all. So, yeah, that's the most important endorsement possible to get in a Republican primary. So, he supported me. Trump supported me. I've been on the Trump teams from way back since 16. I hadn't gotten off the train. I mean, I don't mind dropping a few bombs like Trump does. I'm okay with some of that, but I'll tell you, I got a vision. Got a vision.
1: I know you do. Let's hear the vision, Lo.
3: Here's the vision, man. You can hear it coming. That's that jet that's coming in. That jet's coming in to Myrtle Beach, I think. I tell you, I feel it. And he's going to get off there, and he's going to endorse her loudly down there where all those Trump voters are. And I believe there'll be some people following that'll be just jumping back on the Trump train as hard as they can. And she'll end up taking it.
1: Mike, you care to give an analysis?
4: I mean, I find this fascinating because Russell, 3 weeks ago, was well known in CD7. But you take the rest of the state and they're like, Russell who? And then he ends up getting one out of every five votes, 20%. The fact that the president made that early comment about Russell, you know, he'd do a good job. How tides turn so quickly and not even sure why. Like I can appreciate the frustration of the Fry team because it seemed as though he was going to get that endorsement. And then when it didn't happen, I mean, I think that changed his fates. Now, obviously, God's in control and Russell's going to be fine. But to be that close to probably the greatest fraternity in the world, and then to have the president decide to go a different direction, that's one of those where you lay awake at night staring at the ceiling and be like, what just happened right there? Because I was almost there. I feel for him just watching the process.
1: Yeah, and to your point, and you lived this, and I lived it, building name ID is hard in 3 weeks.
4: Man.
1: I mean, you got to go see people, yeah. And you got to see them and see them and see them and see them again. And Russell was well-known in his congressional district, and we thought he'd done a great job, and that's why we were for him. But I think when you go to the upstate and look at his underperformance, and Philip and I have debated this, they ran an ad, Jay, and I think it's one of the best votes you guys have ever taken, and I mean that. I'll go on the record. I don't like tax increases, but we had to address our roads in some way, shape, or form to accommodate the enormous growth we're having, no matter if we like all this growth or not. But they labeled Russell a big spender in the upstate. 50% of the ads run in the upstate were he was House Majority Whip when the General Assembly passed the largest tax increase in the history of our state, that being the gas tax. And I mean, it's not dirty politics. It's a bit misleading because Russell didn't get a chance to explain why he did what he did. But once again, when you're not a known commodity and they kind of identify you for yourself, that's just the nature of the way campaigns are run.
2: You're exactly right. I mean, name ID is a funny thing. I mean, name ID doesn't, you know, that doesn't mean they're going to vote for you or not going to vote for you, but they're certainly more likely not to vote for you if they don't even know who you are, for sure. But you're right. That's the nature of politics now. It's here's the information, but not all the information. Here's the what you need to know from one perspective, so to speak. But generally speaking, if you have all the information, it's a little bit different than what is perhaps explained to be on by one side or the other. You know, that's a vote I don't regret. I stand beside. You know, I believe we needed to fix our infrastructure and move forward. But it is gonna it's gonna follow around as it did Russell. And he's gonna have to explain why, when, and why.
1: But in 3 weeks, you don't have time to explain.
2: There's the problem, yeah. And it goes back to Mike's point. If it's a Russell, it's a fry who in certain parts of the state. And look, I get it. There is a certain something within us that wants to believe the bad sometimes. And so, especially when you don't have time or you haven't had that experience with that person to get to know the good. So if you were here and you knew Russell and you in CD7 and you had experienced the benefit of his leadership and seen his character, you'd respond a little bit differently than if you'd never heard of him.
1: Philip, you've raised a point because we've got two candidates standing and one is not Russell Fry. We've got Ralph Norman. And we've got Darlene Graham Nordone. It concerns you a lot, having served with Ralph in the House, if I'm not mistaken. Is that correct?
3: Yes.
1: Okay. It concerns you personally that he has been a big sponsor of the Earmark Elimination Act. Because somebody asked me not long ago what I thought of Lindsey Graham. And I said, Lindsey's an enigma. I don't like the Lindsey Graham that hawked the war in Iran. But I do very much like the Lindsey Graham that brought home the money to dredge the port to increase its opportunities. You've had concern about Ralph's strategy there. Fair?
3: Well, yeah. I mean, Ralph sponsored a bill. I actually wrote the bill that tried to eliminate earmarks. And look, you can take that route. I mean, that's perfectly understandable. You have a terrible deficit and all. You can go that route. But until you get a bunch of people on that team to vote with you, then you're just going to end up not taking any home, and they are. I know things have to start somewhere. If people try to start that movement, it's so hard to start it. And I don't know why it's so hard up in Washington to figure out how to balance a budget. You shouldn't need a constitutional amendment to do that. So all that's important. But we're going to get – we have the option right now of choosing between somebody that's going to work with Trump, or you got somebody who's going to be very independent. Very independent means in a very tight Senate – are you going to have the votes? I mean, y'all remember the big, beautiful bill, right? I mean, who was the holdout? Who did they beg for weeks to trying to get back to vote for it just to have enough Senate votes? It was Ralph Norman. Or that was House votes. It was Ralph Norman. They had to beg him to vote with the president. I think the president understands math. He knows that the math is very tight in the House and the Senate. And likely be even worse after this election. If we're still ahead in both bodies, it's probably going to be a miracle at this point, the way it's counting. But you better be able to count on everybody you have in there. And I know we can count on Russell to do a good job in the House. And we need to be able to count on our senator to vote with Trump and to pass some things that we need passing. He's been working for a long time.
1: Mike, isn't that kind of a point that we need to pay attention to? In other words, when Mark Sanford came on the show last week, I asked one of the questions of Mark. I said, what is your role as a United States senator to support the president's agenda? And he kind of hem and hawed, you know, well, I mean, I'll do this and I might do that and I might do. From your perspective, to Philip's point, the president is a nationally elected leader of a political party. You don't sell your soul to him. But isn't it your job as a member of the Senate to advocate and advance his agenda, to be as helpful as you can within reason?
4: I mean, I think that is part of the job. He's the commander-in-chief, and he was elected. It doesn't mean you disregard the voice of your constituents or the voice of even your own conscience. But at the same time, you realize he is the commander in chief. I think it's important, though, that whoever wins this race, that I hope the followers of those folks, the supporters, talk about why they want that candidate. Man, it doesn't take long on social media to hear just people going off the rails about other people that are supporting the other person. And as a party, we can't look past November is going to be a real challenge, even in South Carolina, which is a traditionally a red state. So I just encourage folks, man, if you're a Ralph Norman supporter, okay, tell us why you think Ralph's the right guy. If you're a Darlene supporter, tell us why you think Darlene's the right gal to be the U.S. Senator. But we keep tearing each other apart and making it personal. I don't think we win in that scenario.
1: And I'll tell you, Jay, that concerns me. I mean, I've read some of the inside baseball data. I mean, we're red. I mean, there's no denying that. We're about as red as we've ever been, but there are some headwinds. I mean, you've got a presidential approval rating at about 37. You've got right track, wrong track at about 34. I don't think it puts Rickenbaugh in trouble, but we got to be careful because we don't have Lindsey Graham at the top of our ticket. And Lindsey was a turnout machine, whether you like him or not. Does that concern you in any way, shape, or form?
2: You know, it's one of those things that should, it always should. You know, it's kind of one of, if you don't get nervous a little bit about it, then you're probably, it's time to move on because you just never should take for granted something like that. But I want to go back just a second, you know, and I think it's a great question. What's the responsibility of someone who going into this office to follow the president? Remember this again, this is a little bit bigger even. This is kind of crazy to say that, but this isn't just a traditional type moment. This is a movement. Remember, this is President Trump created the Make America Great movement. And so I think part of this is looking for someone, if we say we believe this, who's going to be in line in concert, not just with the president, but with something that we hope will carry on into the future. And I think some of the questions that Philip raised about, you know, do we want someone who's going to hold the president hostage over a vote such as a big, beautiful bill? That seemed pretty simple to me. Hold us hostage over who's going to be the Speaker of the House. You know, he was one of a handful of votes who was, there. I mean, those are real concerns. And those are concerns not just on an individual basis, but where do you stand on the bigger picture of the ideals behind what we're trying to accomplish?
1: Let's take a break. We'll be back in just a few moments.
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7: You've got to, understand this is a clear and present danger if you don't want this radicalized group to be in charge. 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All progress of the country will stop. Not going to be a good time. And if you're a Trump supporter, maybe you're a Republican angry with some Republicans. You have a right to be, in my view. You do. I'm not happy that they don't, unite more. I don't like that they have a slim majority. I'd like to see their majority grow so they can do more. But you do support Donald Trump and you don't want to see the country come to a standstill. You better get out and vote. If you don't want this country turned upside down, you better get out and vote.
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7: We're back, 843-661-0937. Only two are here now. Senator Rickenbaugh had to go to the upstate, running for lieutenant governor. As confident as we are in Alan and Mike succeeding, you take nothing for granted, and there's still a bunch of votes in the upstate, so Mike had to make his way to a political event in the upstate. Thank him for dropping by. Philip, I want to go back to you for a second, because we're talking about earmarks, talking about Ralph Norman, the Earmark Elimination Act. I've always believed, well, I know this to be true, all earmarks aren't the same. And the biggest difference in what I'll say is community investments in the South Carolina state budget, you're not doing it with borrowed money. You can argue over whether this is more important than that. And I would imagine the body has a lot of disagreements about, you know, which airport is most important, which school district, which landing, which river, which whatever. But I think the pushback at the federal level is they're not able to constrain spending. They're not able to control spending. You guys have a balanced budget amendment, but there's still opportunities to do things. And one thing you've tried to push hard for that I can think of is economic development and the airport. I know there's a big debate about no earmarks or not in the state budget. You should know more than I about, are we going to get any money here in the PD in regards to community or community investments?
8: Yeah, we passed a budget. We passed the budget excluding all of the earmarks. Earmarks is a special thing where you put your name on it and you say, this is important to me and my constituents, and I'll put my name on
7: and
8: it.
7: And none of it's borrowed money.
8: No, none of this is borrowed.
7: I think the public needs to understand that. All this is in the money that comes in and goes out in our state budget.
8: So there were two major areas. The most important one this year for me, And for Jay, I think, too, was to look at the airport and try to straighten that. We've talked about that endlessly on this. We've got $8 million coming through the budget. I presume Henry's going to pass all this, and it'll be done.
7: So the $8 million made it through the budget.
8: It made it through the budget. That was done through the agency. The agency asked for money. We funded the agency, and in our funding, we kind of had a little formula that meant Florence got some of its share finally, and I fought real hard to get that. So we got a good chunk to help get some things going, and I'm going to be meeting with Brad Beatles, with some members of the delegation, to see what his budget is and make sure he's spending it wisely. So now the other side, the earmark side discussion, then there were other things that Jay and I and the whole delegation supported, and it was in the earmark form. And what's still on the line is we separated that. First time ever we separated earmarks from the budget. They're going to look at those individually and collectively and making some type of a cut if the House and the Senate can agree on what total amount the House gets and the total amount the Senate gets. So that's the contention now. But our two big things is water in Florence City and sewer. Of course, that serves parts of the county too. But we have some funding that's hung up now that's very important for that, and some conservation things that that we have in the
7: what is hung up county. Mean? I mean, when the funding is hung up, it's dead in the water or it's still out there somewhere?
8: They completely separated the earmarks from the budget. So we passed the budget, and the earmarks are just sitting there kind of like in its own bill.
7: Can I jump in? Yeah. I want people to understand, the airport funding is not an earmark. It went through a government agency as part of the budget. Right. The earmarks, we're still uncertain about who gets what.
8: Right. And you know what happens if you eliminate earmarks? Everybody finds a way to run something through a government agency. You're not getting away from not spending it. You're going to spend the money. It's a matter of, if you put your name proudly on it, you get some credit for it. You hope the people who drink the water here and flush the toilets and who live near Jeffers Creek and smell this mess will appreciate the fact that you help some. It's not my responsibility. It's not Jay's. It's my people need something. We need something here, and I don't have hardly any of the city of Florence. This isn't that. This is the people of Florence, though, who come here. If you come to a restaurant and you're drinking water out of a cup, you expect it to be good, and you expect the sewer to work, and those are things that we supported. But earmarks are going to be there, whether they're hidden within. And I just talked to you about, this isn't a hidden thing, but Florence got its share of the airport money because we pushed so hard as a delegation, and that is not an earmark. That's through the agency. But all the earmark stuff, we'd try then. If you're going to do away with this, we would try to get them within the budget. So
7: and Jay, the airport was not only a reality; it was a perception. And you and I and Philip have talked a lot about we've got a chance to either ascend or descend. And the airport, we believe, was a worthy investment because it, not only the reality of having a better airport, the perception of having a better airport, I think makes our chances of rising better than if not.
0: I love the ascend, descend, rising associated with the airport.
7: That was good. Yeah, I could have talked about buoyancy and thrust and lift. But I would have lost the mere mortals in our audience. Yeah. Elon and I understand a lot about lift and thrust and all that.
0: By the way, I was texting Mike he could come back because it wasn't quite time for football picks. So he could.
7: Okay,
0: that's
7: you're
0: why.
7: Right.
0: There's no Spartanburg in his day. He had to get away from football picks.
7: He's picking Kansas somewhere out there.
0: No, so to your question, you're absolutely right. And it's not just that perception issue. That's not a local thing. Philip and I had to get Brad, the director, to come to Columbia and meet with the chairman of the Ways and Means Committee because he had concerns. He said, I have concerns. This isn't just a secret to Florence. We have statewide concerns about where the Florence airport stands. And so the three of us, I'm not saying we held him down and beat him into submission, but we had to sit down, go have Brad bring the documentation, go through where we stand in recognition of that, but also what our plan is and where we believe we can get to if we are treated fairly at a statewide perspective. And that was the goal, that was the motivation. But back to the bigger picture, I think Philip did a great job of explaining it. We say many of us at State House run on government needs to work more like a business. And I think this is a perfect example of that. What did we do in this budget? We did a lot of different things. We cut taxes. We continued the process of buying down our income tax rate. We increased the homestead exemption from $50,000 to $75,000 through the budget process. part of that, just like you would in a business, is investing in things that help the business that the business needs. That's what these earmarks community investments do. One of the things I tremendously appreciate about our delegation and Philip, who leads our delegation, is we don't do these here. We try and work in concert. We don't want one member of the delegation asking for the same thing as another member and essentially canceling each other out. We sit down, we go through, and we have some give and take. I like that. I don't like that. Let's maybe do that next year. And then the result of that, I believe, is something that we can stand behind, be proud of. If you go back to and look, we've had a varied, over the last several years, whether it be Pointer and investing in the education building down there, whether it be tech, some of the things we've tried to do out there, economic development before that. These are things that are I believe, and I think the delegation believes, are critical to the success of Florence and our region.
7: And Philip, isn't it a little bit different? I mean, as much as you'd like to share, when you go to Columbia, the Republicans caucus together, the delegation's bipartisan. You don't decide what the delegation wants or doesn't want. The delegation, Republicans and Democrats who represent this area, work together, right? I mean, in other words, the local delegation is not like caucusing. It is very much bipartisan.
8: It is, and you're looking at the needs of your region, because those people, we don't overlap anywhere in the House. We, you know, everybody's got a little piece of a different city, or even a part of a different county. You may have some Darlington County or something within the delegation. So we've got about five members who are more in Florence, and four actually live in Florence out of the total delegation of the House members. But this is about project money that helps your community, reinvest in your community. You're getting just your share of this, but you get to kind of self-direct it a little bit. You talk to your local people, and you're not necessarily working on a statewide idea. You're looking at something that helps your region, a project that helps you. And I think Jay mentioned several things that we've moved through and funded over the years. But I'll tell you, we get a lot more requests than we have to deny them. And some of it, we just steer ourselves that we say, look, I don't care. All these requests came in, but this airport this year had to get some money. And we're proud to say that we may be able to turn this airport around. And then this is the first step in that. And I'm hopeful of that. We'll be meeting with Brad. He's a good airport director. Did I tell you, I think that Trump's going to fly in on the big...
7: I think he did. I think he had a vision. I think he had a vision.
8: Somebody might have missed that. They weren't here tuned in early enough, okay. But I'm telling you, I'm feeling like it's coming.
7: You think that plane lands in Horry County?
8: That's what I'm thinking.
7: Okay. Trump in Horry County is about as Trumpy as it gets.
8: Yeah.
7: I promise you that. Let's go to the phone. It's almost there.
9: Jason in Hartsville. Good morning, Jason. You are on with the delegation.
10: Hey, guys, just want to take it back to the Senate race real quick. What I'm hearing is some hesitation about Ralph because he was a holdout on the Big Beautiful Bill and a holdout on the speaker vote. And I'm also hearing that our biggest issue as a country is the debt and deficit. Well, maybe we should start looking at our elected officials as, you know, their main job, not necessarily bringing pork back to the state, but fixing the whole thing. You know, it's almost like we're saying we're on the Titanic, but I want to eat some filet mignon until we get to that iceberg. You know, maybe we should settle for bologna until we can get to the, you know, the
7: but how does one member of Congress do that?
10: Well, that's the other thing. He can't, but you can't just say it's got to start somewhere. You can't just say, well, the money is going to be spent anyway, so we might as well get our piece of it. Might as well have that port in Charleston. Well, then nothing's ever going to change. You know, you said it's going to be painful. You know, well, you choose your pain. It's going to be less painful if we start fixing it with folks like Ralph now than for the whole thing to go off the cliff, right?
7: I would love to believe we could elect a handful of senators that would go to Washington and not spend money we don't have. I've got no reason to be optimistic about that.
10: I agree, but when they try, when you have a Freedom Caucus like we have in the House, all they get is you know, negativity back. Oh, well, they're difficult to deal with. These guys, you know, we can't count on them. You know, and yet the thing about Darlene, can we count on her to be Trump's, you know, advocate for a couple of years? I would think probably so. But he's gone after 2 years. She's getting a 6-year term, and let's be honest, she's going to be there for life if she gets in. We don't know if she's going to be loyal to that after the fact or not. Don't know what you're getting.

0: gas tax when he served in the House in 2015. When we passed, before, I remember it was right before I got sworn in, I think. Maybe it was 2015. And so, again, inconsistencies there. I get the caller's perspective. I also want to go back briefly to, we're talking about state tax dollars in this budget discussion here. These are not federal dollars flowing back to the state. These are tax dollars that the people of South Carolina, when we talk about this project money coming to Florence, these are tax dollars our people help pay. This is money that our people sent to Columbia through their hard-earned incomes. So, again, just to add a little bit of consistency to their bigger picture, because there's a lot covered there.
1: Well, I mean, the one thing, and this is where the Freedom Caucus, and guys, both of you have a lot of Freedom Caucus tendencies. I do. I mean, you know, limited government conservatives, for the most part, have tendencies of that. But what I so disrespect about the Freedom Caucus, now that we're talking about them, is they'll come after Jordan and call him a member of the same party. They'll call him, you know, pro-choice because he doesn't want to put a doctor in prison or a woman in prison that may have been involved in an abortion. And that's an extreme example that I just have no tolerance nor patience for. And I think it's hypocritical when and I'll call the Freedom Caucus out again. I saw some of the ads. I mean, the Freedom Caucus ran ads against Jordan on my social media site, declaring him, Jay Jordan is as pro-life as anybody I know. I mean, I'll go on the record. Jay Jordan is as pro-life as anybody I know, but the Freedom Caucus said he wasn't pro-life enough because he didn't agree to put women in prison who may have got pregnant at 18 or 19 or 20 years old. That is an irrational, impractical way to try and govern. And if you want to cut spending and you're serious about cutting spending, stop doing that craziness, is what I'd say. Stop arguing those ridiculous, insane points.
2: Like I said, every bill that comes out of anybody is a vote, and it's math. And if you've got somebody who's going to hold out in a very tight election and a very tight bill and anything you're talking about, and their meaningful vote because it's so tight, then if it's not perfectly their way, 100% their way, if you got somebody that's hardcore, that's something in the bill they don't like, that someone won't take out because they don't want it in there, they won't vote for it with you. You've got to put together people, enough people, that you get a vote that's a positive vote that wins. And that's how every bill is passed. And holdouts in a very close Republican and Democrat, they're like, there's Republicans, Democrats, and there's these two guys over here that are holding up the whole thing. You've got to work your math out. And my fear is that when those things hit that close, that Norman's going to be one of those guys that just may sit on the sideline and hold up the process. I can't name every bill, but I've watched that occur when I've served in the House with him.
1: Well, and I want to say this. If you're serious about cutting spending and you want to be a member of the United States Senate or Congress, introduce a bill to cut Social Security benefit or to cut Medicaid benefit or Medicare benefit. That's where the money is. The money's not in whether we're spending a month, you know, on an airport in Florence or a, you know, beach renourishment in Myrtle Beach. I get the point the caller's making, but I've never seen a proclaimed conservative voice in America say, Rand Paul, I'll give Rand Paul some credit. I mean, he's a libertarian, but Rand Paul says the only way to address the debt of this country is to reform Social Security, to reform Medicare. But if you do that, you put your political career at risk. Because you start monkeying around with people's entitlements, thing they believe they're entitled to. And I just think yelling and screaming about earmarks is one thing. If you want to seriously address the debt and change the debt curve, then somebody introduce a bill that reforms Social Security and Medicare. Put your political career at risk. You know, saying I'm against earmarks doesn't put you any, you're in no danger there. I mean, that polls 90% in America. But you're not serious about cutting spending. The only way to convince me that you're serious about cutting spending is introduce a bill that says, I want to take your Social Security benefit away. I want to take your Medicare benefit away because we can't afford it. I just think anything other than that is the height of political hypocrisy. Yeah, let's take a break.
2: Earmarks are maybe 1% to 2% of a whole budget.
1: It's about 2.6% of the federal budget. Let's take a break. We'll be back in just a few.
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1: 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They are our local veterans. We are so grateful to these heroes, and so is Pepsi of Florence.
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11: Happy Friday from the Community Broadcasters Weather Center. Your forecast for today, August 14th, sees the hottest day of the week, 100 degrees. With a 55% chance of afternoon showers and thunderstorms. to get any of those outdoor plans done this morning when it's a little cooler. Little relief on the way for the weekend. Saturday drops to 95, Sunday at 91.
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0: We're back, 843-661-0937. Let's go to the phone. Someone's there.
13: Eric in Florence, good morning. You're on with the Delegation.
14: Hey, good morning, Ken.
0: Good morning.
14: Hey, okay. Facebook this morning is flooded with these clips of what happened with Carnacki the other night. Talking about up in Wisconsin.
13: Wisconsin.
14: You know what I'm talking about?
0: Yeah.
14: You don't know what I'm talking about. And I'm not sure what's going on there. Where five of the USB sticks were missing, five out of the nine at midnight. And I'm just seeing these little clips, but I'm not sure what quite to make out of. What am I looking at? I don't understand what happened up there. Up in Milwaukee.
0: You're talking about in the governor's race or the Democrat primary for the governor.
13: I think late at night during the coverage on television, I think what they said was five USB sticks that were supposed to contain election data from the precincts showed up blank. And he kind of went off, and they were just, you know, dumbfounded as
0: Carnacki,
13: to how this happened.
0: He's their guru.
13: One
0: he's
13: of their
0: their, you know, the guy
13: guys.
0: At the board. Yeah.
13: It was pretty entertaining to watch them just sitting there going, oh, I don't know what to do or what to say.
0: Thank you, Eric. Appreciate the call. Yeah, but I saw some of that. I've not dug into it because it's Wisconsin voting irregularities. Yeah. It's kind of interesting when MSNBC has to deal with potential voting irregularities because they swear there are no voting irregularities to be attended to. But you would know the USB stick. I mean, I kept up with it as much as I could and knew how, but I don't know how votes transfer from this system to the main system. I don't have any idea. You'd be the tech guy. You'd like to believe they have secure systems, but who knows? I just think it's a little bit ironic when MSNBC or MS Now are forced to, I don't know, scramble?
13: Deal with the abnormality.
0: Scramble with the abnormality of things don't make any sense here.
13: Yeah.
0: Let's go to the phone. Someone's there.
13: Annie in Orangeburg listening to WTQS. Good morning. You are on with the Delegation.
15: Good morning, gentlemen. I actually am a numbers cruncher for my livelihood. And one of the things that is driving me crazy is that most millionaires actually collect Social Security. And many times I've had debates about this, saying that you really should not be entitled to this because the New Deal was about creating a network for the people that retired and didn't have any money when they retired. And usually the very rich person will respond by, well, I put into the system, I should be able to get back. And I said, no, it is an income qualifier because you put into the food stamps, you don't get that. You put into many social programs, welfare, you don't get that back because it's an income qualifier. And it's driving me nuts that multimillionaires are collecting Social Security. I actually now know somebody, and I have lunch with her last week. She has
0: And if you don't mind, the next hour, we try to dedicate this hour to the Delegation. That's a national and federal issue. I know we opened the door on Social Security and Medicare. Love to talk to you about that in the next hour. Phillip, what percent of the budget is Medicaid match?
16: Well, we match about 50% of the total Medicaid expenditures, and that's a huge chunk. I don't have that number off the top of my head, but we pay a lot in. And
0: I mean, it's tens of millions, maybe hundreds of millions of dollars. That you don't have any control or discretion over. I mean, it is mandated by the federal government that the state come up with its Medicaid match, and it is hundreds of millions of dollars and grows every year.
16: Yeah, it's way more than hundreds, yeah.
0: Yeah. Jay, what I mean, the heavy hand of the federal government I mean, it drives a lot of the debate in Washington. It matters who the president is. It matters who's in charge of the House and Senate in Washington, because some of these ideas and plans and agendas are pushed down at the state level.
17: Oh, absolutely. It wasn't that long ago we were sitting here and we were in Columbia thinking we were dealing with the Biden administration and all the different issues that are being pushed down on top of us. And, you know, the reality is there, you know, we have those match requirements. That's an example that is a good one. But the other piece of that puzzle is if you say we're just not going to do that, it's not only in that area that they say, okay, we're going to punish you in this particular issue we're talking about. They have the ability to punish you in a whole host of issues unrelated to that particular subject matter. So it's a definite, you want to be able to try and work with the federal government, because obviously they're the big bully on the street.
0: Philip, I remember once upon a time when I was in state government, I had an agency, the Office on Aging, and they went, are we nearly at the end? Well, I'll be John Brown. I thought we had longer.
13: Nope.
0: Than we do. Thanks to both of you guys. Thanks to Mike Rickenbaugh for stopping by before he had to headed to the upstate. Thank you, Philip. Thank you, Jay. We'll take a break. We'll be back in just a few moments. Today's sponsor is Irby Street Sporting Goods. 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
3: Luigi Mangione will soon be back in court in New York City. I'm Dave Anthony, Fox News. It's a federal courtroom this time where the accused killer is not charged with murder.
4: Luigi Mangione faces two federal stalking charges and could change his plea of not guilty to guilty during the hastily scheduled hearing. Those charges carry a potential life sentence. He's charged in connection with the killing of Brian Thompson, the chief executive of United Healthcare, who was shot outside a Midtown Manhattan hotel in December 2024.
3: Fox's Tony J. Powers. A guilty plea in the federal case could upend the state murder case against Mangione, which is set to go to trial next month because of New York's double jeopardy laws that could shield him from being tried twice for the same criminal conduct. The U.S.-Iran standoff over the Strait of Hormuz continues. Drones fired at two more oil tankers today in the key shipping waterway, but nobody got hurt. As American forces remain on standby in case the U.S. resumes bombing Iran.
24: There has been some concern expressed about conditions on board the USS Lincoln by family members of those on board and some lawmakers. But Secretary of War Pete Hegseth said just yesterday that everyone on board, every ship in the Gulf, is getting everything they need. And CENTCOM followed that up by saying some of the reporting about conditions on the Lincoln is flat out false.
3: Fox's Jonathan Hunt in Tel Aviv. The Lincoln's been at sea a record 260 plus days. Another ship could relieve the crew. The USS George Washington reportedly headed to the Middle East. Another Russian barrage on Ukraine has killed a mother and her 9-year-old son. As the UN says, July was the deadliest month in Ukraine. 437 civilians killed since the early days of the 2022 Russian invasion. We just got this update to the economy showing we shopped less.
25: Well, July retail sales crossing the tape, down 0.6% month over month. We were expecting a rise, so that's a surprise decrease.
3: Fox Business Network's Lauren Simonetti. 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
7: 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A Lake City man is now arrested for more than two-year-old murder. Florence County deputies arrested 37-year-old Thomas Baines Jr. on Thursday. He allegedly shot and killed 34-year-old Tyrone Singletary on Ray Street in May of 2024. Deputies found his body the next day in a field in Williamsburg County. Baines is in jail charged with murder and armed robbery. An armed robbery at a Florence vape shop took a deadly turn when an employee fought back. Police say a masked man walked into Smoker's Town on Woody Jones Boulevard Wednesday night, pulled a gun, and demanded money. But as he started putting cash into the bag, police say the employee grabbed a gun and fired several shots. The suspect ran but didn't get too far. Officers later found him dead in a grassy area behind the business. No names have been released, and the employee has not been charged. For more information on these stories and more, visit WNBFnews.com or download our WNBF News app in your app store. 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
9: Happy Friday from the Community Broadcasters Weather Center. Your forecast for today, August 14th, sees the hottest day of the week, 100 degrees. It's a 55% chance of afternoon showers, thunderstorms. To get any of those outdoor plans done this morning when it's a little cooler. Little relief on the way for the weekend. Saturday drops to 95, Sunday at 91.
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0: We have a guest in the studio. Before we go to our guest, I want to clear the air just a little bit from the last hour. I didn't mean to cut Annie off, and I certainly don't want to ever do that. But we have an hour we dedicate to issues, for the most part, the delegation is dealing with, whether it's an endorsement in a Senate race or picking a favorite in a Senate race, whether it's, you know, talking about state earmarks or federal earmarks. And
13: we have a limited time with those guys every week, yeah. So we just want to make sure.
0: And I try my best to keep it in their wheelhouse because it's more about them than it is me. And I don't like that when it's more about them than it is me, but but I tolerate that for
13: one hour a week.
0: Can
13: you tolerate it?
0: Yeah, I'll take a back seat and get out of the way. But the point I made with both callers, we're talking about deficit spending. We're talking about debt. We're talking about the country in financial distress. I believe all that. But I think that the majority of people who run as I'm going to address the debt don't run in a serious enough fashion for me. Because if you are a candidate for office saying we got to do something about the debt, I want to see you sponsor legislation that reforms Social Security and Medicare. Because if you're not sponsoring legislation that reforms Social Security and Medicare, you're not serious about the debt. But if you are sponsoring legislation that reforms Social Security and Medicare, you know what you're doing? You're putting your political livelihood at risk. So a lot of the other is grandstanding and showboating and much ado about nothing. If you're a candidate, once again, and let's give Rand Paul his due. What does Rand Paul do every year? He sponsors a bill. What does that bill say? You got to reform Medicare and Social Security. He doesn't get anywhere with it. That's how you know they're not serious about addressing the debt. Now, they'll yell and scream about an earmark here and a earmark there, and the earmarks matter. I mean, some of it's wasteful government spending. The NGOs and USAID, we found out a lot about what's happening in there. But once again, I just don't have a lot of patience for candidates and office holders who say, We got to do something about this debt, and if they give me a chance, I'll do it. Okay? Then go on the record that you'll vote to reform Social Security and Medicare. And then I believe you mean what you say and say what you mean until then.
13: Because you're taking political risk.
0: Sure.
13: You do that.
0: I mean, you better believe it. You're serious about the debt.
13: Right.
0: But you're putting your political career at risk. And I've not seen anybody outside Rand Paul willing to do that. Rand Paul's a pain in the ass, and he's a walk to the beat of a different drum libertarian, but at least he's intellectually consistent about what needs to be done in addressing the debt. Many of the Freedom Caucus members, they don't like the debt, but they'd rather be in Congress yelling and screaming about the debt than, and I think the caller came back to you or sent a text and said, I was talking about the Federal Freedom Caucus much more than I am the State Freedom Caucus, but some of that bleeds down. And I would probably, for the most part, Rev, agree with 75% of what the Freedom Caucus stands for. I just think they hurt themselves when they go after A.J. Jordan, trying to identify him as pro-choice when nothing could be further than the truth. It's an honor a vet session. We do this 3 or 4 months a year. We pick out a vet. We actually don't pick them out. We allow people to nominate veterans who they believe are worthy of the distinction. And we have with us this morning a gentleman named Scott Laws. Before I introduce Scott, I got to say, bang up hat. I mean, the guy's got a hat that says Feeling Haggard. I saw that. No. So where did you get that hat from, man?
13: It says Feeling Haggard.
0: That's right. No G on that.
13: No G.
0: Feeling Haggard. And I'm a big Merle Haggard fan, so we already fist pumped over that. Good morning, Scott. How are you?
11: I'm fine. How are you doing?
0: I am well. So congratulations on the hat. Congratulations on being our honor event recipient. You were nominated by family members. They sing your praises. So kind of walk me through. In the beginning, you decided to become a member of the military. How, where, when, and why?
11: Well, I signed up for the military when I was still in high school, my senior year. Wasn't nothing much going on around my hometown of Bowling Springs, South Carolina there. So decided to join the military in 1984, even before I graduated high school, went on the delayed enlistment program and went active duty in January of 1985, went to boot camp, San Antonio, Texas, then went on to my trade school, and then arrived at Shaw Air Force Base in 1985 and served there for about 9 years. Went to Davis-Monthan Air Force Base for 3 years, then to Korea for a year, then back to Shaw, and retired there in 2006.
0: Okay, what Air Force? Why the Air Force?
11: Just wanted to work on jets. So,
0: working on jets as a member of the United States military, and you were an electrician.
11: Yes, sir.
0: So what does an Air Force electrician do to jets?
11: Well, we worked on the electrical system, the air conditioning system, the brakes, landing gear, pretty much anything that had a wire to it, we troubleshot and fixed it.
0: This is a weird question, but I got to ask it. So what is the relationship? I'm a big NASCAR fan. So you got a tire changer, you got a gas man, you got a crew chief, and then you got a driver. So those jets have pilots, fighter pilots, I would imagine, the Air Force. What kind of relationship does an electrician, the guy that makes sure that pilot's in a safe jet, have with that pilot?
11: Well, his life are pretty much in our hands.
0: He knows that, doesn't he?
11: Yes, sir.
0: So does he bring you coffee every morning? Does he bring you donuts every day? I mean, kind of describe as much as you want to what that relationship's like.
11: Well, they always come out and have, small talk with us and everything because, they know that we know the jet more than they do, really. So...
0: How do you keep up with all the technological advances? We talk a lot about military budgets, $1 trillion. We've got the latest, greatest military hardware in the world. How did you keep yourself up to speed on, the latest technology in these jets that you got to be responsible for, making sure they work like they're supposed to?
11: Well, anytime they come out with new systems, upgrade to the systems or anything like that, they always send us to upgrade classes to teach us how to, train us on the new upgrades and stuff like that.
0: So. I got you. So as the planes change, the education changes along with that.
11: Correct. They send us what they call FTD school, Field Training Detachment. So we have to go learn about the new systems. And then we come back and apply those.
0: When you joined the Air Force, was it your intent to stay 21 years?
11: No, sir. I thought I was just going to do 4 years and get out, but ended up doing 21 years. So.
0: So take me back to that for when you got to decide, do I want to do this for a longer period of time or not? Kind of what were you sorting through in year four?
11: Well, just what kind of jobs were available at that time. And, you know, I just decided to stick it out another 4 years, then another four, then another four. So
0: next thing you know, it was 20-something.
11: Next thing I knew, it was, you know, I was at that time, and all of a sudden, it was just, you know, hey, it's time to retire. So
0: Scott,
11: time to do something different.
0: We talk politics here. There's a big debate in America. The college degree may not be all it's cut out to be. A lot of kids are looking at the military. Would you encourage young people who don't know what they want to do? Most don't at 18 or 19 or 20 years old. Would you encourage them to look under the hood in the military?
11: Yes, sir, I would, because the military provides, you know, if you've been able to go to college under the GI Bill and all that. So, yeah, I would encourage anybody to join the military, any branch of military.
0: So you were the guy, when I would pull, I'd go the back way to Columbia, sometimes the Glasscock parking lot, you know, across the road from the base.
11: Yes, sir.
0: And I'd pull in that base if the jets were flying, taking on and all. I mean, you were responsible for making sure those things land and take off like they're supposed to.
11: Yes, sir. Each and every one of us out there were responsible for that.
0: That's interesting. That's soft-spoken man. But
13: it's more than just the pilot. I mean, it takes a whole crew of people to fly these and maintain these aircraft safely. And without the mechanics and the electricians, I mean, the aircraft wouldn't fly.
0: You better believe it. A little bit like me running my mouth on this radio. Without that, you and that room full of gizmos and gadgets back there, nothing I say would be heard by anybody. Mm-hmm. Scott, we congratulate you. We thank you. But we got some sponsors who do a little more than that.
13: Yes, MPD Electric Cooperative and Pepsi-Cola of Florence, along with all of our supporting sponsors, have, first of all, I want to say thank you for your service, and secondly, put together a little prize package here that consists of these items that are sitting right here next to me, and we'll give them to you before you get out of here. But it includes a $25 gift card for Heinz Furniture, a $75 gift card at Victor's Restaurant in downtown Florence, and then we have a bunch of these bags filled with swag. We have a swag bag from Pepsi of Florence, also from FTC, Mirage Promotions, Boykin Air Conditioning Services, State Federal Credit Union, RE/MAX Summit Realty, and we also have a $25 gift card for Quincy's or Western Sizzlin', and we're going to throw in a Wake Up Carolina It Takes Mondays to Make Fridays t-shirt for you as well.
11: Well, thank y'all. Thank y'all for having me on, and I'd like to thank all the sponsors, too.
0: We're going to swap him that hat for all that swag. How about that?
13: You've been trying since he walked through the
0: He
13: door.
0: Won't give up that hat. I know he won't. And he should. Thank you, Scott. Appreciate you.
11: Thank y'all.
0: We'll take a break. We'll be back in just a few moments.
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0: We're back, 843-661-0937. We got some callers. Let's go there.
13: We'll go to Charles in Lamar. Good morning, Charles.
22: Good morning. You know, I really don't have a whole lot of knowledge about anything. I tell my customers, if you have an issue, call service. Don't call me, because I can't fix anything. But I do have an idea about how to fix this, what you refer to as entitlement situation. I know it's called an entitlement, although we pay for it. I have been paying into Medicare and Social Security since June 2nd, 1969, which was my first day of working at Danny Eason's store in Merle's Inlet, my first summer job down there. And I'm still paying while I'm working. But here's how to fix this situation, and it's not going to be popular. You collect Social Security and Medicare on every penny of earnings. Don't cut it off at $144,000 or whatever the cutoff is now. Collect it on every penny. I know that's not popular, but that's step number one. Step number two, Medicare starts the month, the first of the month that you turn 65. That's great. That needs to be gradually increased. and over a period of maybe 20 years, increase it to 68 or 69 when Medicare starts. Step number three, people can start drawing Social Security at age 62. They can't get full benefits until age 70. Why don't we gradually increase that over time? None of this is going to affect anybody that's drawing, getting benefits now, or anybody that's going to be getting benefits in the next few years. Maybe start with people under 50 now. Instead of getting Social Security benefits at 62, let them wait 62 and 3 months. And then eventually, over about 20 years, you'll have that age up to 70. That may not be a solution because, again, I'm not a smart guy and I can't fix anything. But in my feeble brain, that looks to me, sounds to me like a way to get us out of this mess. Y'all have a great weekend.
0: Thank you, Charles. I think you nailed a lot of it. I mean, I was talking during the break about some of the opinions and some of what I've read and where I'd probably steer toward. I do think you tax the entire income. You just got to. I think you means test. I mean, Warren Buffett doesn't need Medicare. Bill Gates doesn't need Social Security. Yeah, but he paid in. I mean, the fairness of the American economy. I get all that, but there's got to be some sacrifice. We screwed it up. You didn't, I didn't individually, but we as a country screwed up how much we are giving people at the end of their lives. And you got to do better. The math doesn't work any longer. Now here, Josh, is what I'll offer as somewhat of an olive branch, because Charles is saying basically, let's make sure those nearing retirement age get to receive the full benefit, but let's change the rules for some of the youngers. To me, that's patently unfair. So here's what I'm willing to offer. I think Charles offered very reasonable solution-based commentary. But is it fair, Rev, to say, okay, all of you people over the age of 50, we'll keep the same deal. You under the age of 50, we're going to raise the eligibility age for Medicare and Social Security. We're going to tax the entire income. We're going to means test. All those need to be on the table. But I think it's part of the debate. It has to be the privatization of Social Security or retirement account. We call it something else. I don't know. There's got to be a line of demarcation. And you got to gradually change from the current model, which is not sustainable, to another model that includes Josh being allowed to make investment decisions of his own, and that nest egg becomes a transferable asset. Belongs to Josh. It belongs to my kids. It belongs to Rev's kids. It belongs to your kids and grandkids. They have some autonomy and authority about how much money they'll have at the end of their work life, and it's theirs, and they can pass it down to their kids. Both my parents worked. Both my parents died at 63. I feel like the government stole from me and my family because, in essence, they did. They took money from both of my parents and never gave it back. They made a promise they would at the age of 65 or whatever. I think mine were eligible at 62, never received. My dad was going to wait until, because he gets more. But he never got any of it. That's patently unfair. So Charles's answer, and I'll add to it, means test. And draw a line in the sand that says, this is the day this switch flips from the current model to the model moving forward. And the model moving forward, and it takes a lot of thinking and a lot of smart people and a lot of political courage. But I go back to what my argument is before. If I were opposed to the debt and I wanted to make a show of it and I wanted to show the American public how concerned I am about the debt, I'd go after your marks. I'd have an easel and a PowerPoint, and I'd say, look at what this congressman did and that congressman, and look at how much money we spent on refurbishing the Grand Canyon. And I mean, it would, the government has no business doing that. But none of that really matters. Does a billion matter? Of course it does. But we're in a world now, in a situation where we've got to find hundreds of billions of savings over the long haul. And the only way to find the hundreds of billions of savings and the multiple trillions of savings is to reform the entitlements. And they're called entitlements because they're not really an entitlement. You paid in, but the government says because you paid in, you're entitled to receive the benefit. Therefore, they are categorically an entitlement. But you paid in. Medicaid, Medicare, Social Security is what's drowning our federal government. Let's go to the phone.
13: Will in Las Vegas. Hello, Will.
3: Hello. Comment on Social Security, then my favorite subject, the Florence Airport. You're missing, Ken, that by estimates, I read the Economist magazine like you do, they estimate one-third of the United States economy is a cash underground economy. When somebody comes by your house and says, tell you what, Ken, pay me cash, fix that pipe, I'll give you a discount. Well, when you pay that guy a couple hundred dollars cash, they're not paying payroll tax on it. They're not paying income tax on it. You know they're not reporting it. And so let's, before we make any changes to Social Security, start taxing that underground economy. And the only way you can do it, frankly, in my opinion, is through the fair tax, where we get rid of the national income tax and go to a national sales tax. That way that underground cash economy can no longer cheat, and you get more money for Social Security that way. And on the Florence, I'd love to hear your comment on that, but on the Florence Airport.
0: I'll agree with you. I mean, that's my comment. I agree with you there.
3: There you go. On the Florence Airport, same old song. Sorry to call you out, Jay and Philip. Y'all been talking this for 10 years. I remember when Jay Jordan went to meet with the Florence Airport Commission 10 years ago and said, we got you. We got a plan for y'all. Okay. Well, nothing's changed. Yeah, the service at the Florence Airport's gone down. They claim they got all this money on your segment just now, but they didn't say what the plan was. They just said Beatles was a great guy. Okay, big deal. The airport is going down, and the only airline that serves the Florence Airport, American Airlines, is the only airline of the big four, Delta, Southwest, United and American, that is losing money. All the rest of them are making money. In fact, American just shook up their senior leadership a few days ago because they are losing money. Florence Airport is in real danger of losing American because they're going to have to cut that route because it's an insignificant two flight a day route that they're losing money on because they have to have so much staff to man that station. They're in big trouble. Talk is over. Let's hear a real concrete plan you're going to do with that earmark or that budgeted money you got from the state.
0: Thank you, Will. That's fair. I mean, if you're going to get a lot of money, then what are you going to do with it? I think that's a very fair criticism. I don't think we can elaborate to the degree it needs to be elaborated on the delegation hour. I'll try to get Brad to come in and talk extensively about what his plans are moving forward. I mean, you can roll over and quit. I mean, that's easy. You can roll over and quit and go home. I just choose to not roll over. A lot of times I should have rolled over, quit, and gone home, and I was too stupid to take that route because I'm a Gamecock fan, and being a Gamecock fan makes you tough. See, that's the segue.
4: That
0: you
4: was
0: get to
4: good.
0: Scat. Scat Scaturo is with us this morning. Scat is the president of the Gamecock Club Emeritus. I think he's the king. We don't have elections around here for Gamecock Club president. Scat is going to do this for as long as he'd like to do this. He is he's the King Charles of the Florence County Gamecock Club. Good morning, Scott. How are you?
10: Good morning. Doing great.
0: So are we bleeding garnet or crimson? Because I looked into the variation.
4: What's up with the shirt?
0: What's up with the colors of the shirt?
4: Yeah,
0: there,
4: the Nike
0: Scott.
4: Shirt.
10: It's certainly debatable. But
0: certainly debatable. Spoken like a politician. But you're here as a Gamecock supporter to kind of invite fellow Gamecocks to an event you have annually. It's a little bit different this year, but I'll get out of the way, let you tell our Gamecock listeners what we got in store.
10: Yeah, we are a little bit different. Every year we try to kick off the football season the week before football. This year it's going to be on Wednesday, August 26th at the Florence Country Club, and Wes Mitchell of Gamecock Central is going to be our featured speaker. The cost $25, and that includes lunch, and it's payable at the door. They'll open up at 11:30. Lunch will start being served at 11:30. Program will start at noon. Great way to kick off the football season. Yeah, we're Tony Morrell had been doing it for years and years, and Tony left the 24/7 Sports. So we reached out to Gamecock Central and Wes Mitchell, and apparently he's very capable. And Tony, The good thing about Tony was just black and white, so he didn't ever sugarcoat it. So I'm
0: not
10: sure.
0: He was not a sunshine bummer.
10: No. What you heard was pretty much
0: we're going to suck at that position. I've heard Tony say that more than one time. And we did. 100%. We did suck at that position.
10: Yeah, 100%. So anyway, it'd be interesting to get a different perspective, and we'll see what happens. But a lot of excitement with football coming on, a lot of good things going on in Gamecock country. Gamecock Club had a record fundraising year, $244 million, which is the fifth highest ever in the SEC. And that's based on the stadium renovations and so forth. But last year we had a record of $107 million, so 128% increase is pretty sporty. Had the two largest gifts in history of the school. Over $20 million, crazy. And, coming off a 4-8 season, ticket sales have increased. Membership in the Gamecock Club's increased. So a lot of good stuff going on. And
0: Scott, does it concern you where the sport seems to be headed? It does. It bothers me. The game that you and I grew up with is fundamentally different. It's not just Gamecocks. I mean, the sport in general is an arms race. And I'm concerned we're going to make a NASCAR mistake. I mean, I hope we don't. But does that concern you at times? And do you guys on the inside have that conversation?
10: Yes. Matter of fact, being on the Gamecock board in Columbia and getting to know Jeremiah, our athletic director, and he is doing a fantastic job, by the way. It's just not sustainable. I mean, it is crazy. You got revenue share, and everybody thought that was going to take care of it. But, now you have promise to pursue, and that's how they're getting around this. And that means they tell the kid, we think we can get you $2 million worth of NIL, and it's not guaranteed. And sometimes they get it, sometimes they don't, and hence you see all the transfers and so forth. But it's crazy. We, in football, we were 18th nationally in money spent in NIL. We were 10th in the SEC. So, that just kind of tells you where we're at.
0: Is it fair to say, Scat, that there are a lot of good things about being in the SEC or Big Ten, for that matter, but there are a lot of other things that come along with being in the SEC or Big Ten, and one of them is keeping up.
10: That's right.
0: And it's real expensive to keep up because these universities, unlike the University of South Carolina, have enormous traditions, larger fundraising bases. I mean, you know this, and Clemson fans know this. Ohio State, Michigan, Texas, Texas A&M. I mean, they're different animals than the University of South Carolina.
10: Yeah, if we could get some oil around here, that might help us out. But
0: you think the A&M roster was good at $60 a barrel oil? What do you see it at $90 a barrel oil?
10: Exactly.
0: That's what I tell people. But you'd have no choice but to try and keep up and compete.
10: And that's what we're doing. And really, for what we, the resources we have, and it's been incredible to see what we've done. I mean, even in basketball, we doubled the money we spent now. Now, how that turns out, who knows? We've had a couple games in the Bahamas, and, it's too early to tell. Like our offensive line, I don't think our basketball team can be much worse. So we'll see what happens.
0: But give me the lowdown on the football team now. I mean, from Scat's perspective, what's in store?
10: Well, David Pollock, the Georgia great, who never says anything good about the Gamecocks, has actually come out and talked good about the Gamecocks. So that's a sign to me that if he's talking good about us, I mean, he talked about, we've got game changers. You got Lenoris Sellers. He can change the game. Dylan Stewart.
0: Good old Florence boy.
10: Yeah. Nick Harbor, Jamarcus Peak, the tackle we got transferred in from NC State. They're all game changers. And, with the addition of we finally got an offensive coordinator in Kendall Briles, and then our offensive line coach, Randy Clements, has been with Briles for years and years. So a novel idea, we're going to tailor the offense around the talents of our quarterback. That's a great idea.
0: We didn't do that last year.
10: No, we did not. So,
13: why didn't we think of it?
10: Hearing good things out of there. I played golf with Luke Doty, and he's helping coach the secondary, and he said it's a whole different animal to try to defend this offense than what we were doing last year. Spreading the field out. Their slant is actually an illegal play in college football, so we may see a few slants this year.
0: No, we didn't see much of that either last year.
10: Right.
0: So, but Scat, you'll agree with this, I think. The unknown of college football, there's always been an unknown about the season, but teams are rebuilding rosters from year to year. I mean, I don't know how many new players we've got, but historically, development, you develop players, and you got a bunch of seniors and some juniors and some sophomores. You ought to be pretty good. But now that transfer portal and the unlimited free agency that comes along with it, I don't think anybody really knows what they've got in store this year because every team has so many new faces.
10: 100%. That's just it. I mean, on our offensive line alone, we've got 8 new transfers.
0: They didn't play a down for Carolina last year.
10: That's exactly right.
0: Say that out loud, guys. I mean, 8 offensive linemen that were not on your roster last year, you're now depending on the most important functioning unit on your football team.
10: Yeah, it's just a different world out there. And year to year, and now one thing that he did do from the transfer portal, we did get a lot of experience. Those 8 guys have played a lot of snaps, just not at South Carolina.
0: And Shane believes in that.
10: Right.
0: I mean, Shane believes that the more experience and older players you've got, I think he said when the bullets get flying, that might be an overstatement to the folk in Iran, but when the bullets start flying, you want some old kids, not a bunch of young kids, depending on.
10: Yeah, exactly. So, you know, defensively, we've been solid. Clayton White is really good. I think we got the best defensive back coach in Torian Gray, and

0: includes a meal. Noon, we'll start the program, and we'll kick off the 2026 Gamecock football season. Hope to see everybody there.
1: And if you are a football fan, nothing for the rest of the season will be $25. This will be the only thing that costs $25 from now to the finish line. And it's not Gamecocks. I mean, it's the entire sport. And it frustrates me to the nth degree because I'm afraid, you know, we're going too far, too fast. But the courts and Congress have a lot to do with where we're headed. Appreciate you, Scat.
0: Thank you, guys.
1: And I mean this. I mean, James Brown may be the hardest working man in show business, but Scat's the hardest working man in Gamecock. The only thing I got, and Scat knows where I'm headed. The biggest issue I have with Scat, if his ass ever gets near the quarter field, we lose. We're leading Kentucky at halftime at a basketball game. Yeah. And Scat sends me a picture of him at courtside. And I see him at courtside.
2: I'll see him on TV.
1: And I said, don't you get on that court. Kentucky will blow our doors
2: back
1: off.
2: Back away from the court.
1: If he gets anywhere near the court. So, but he is a hard worker, and he does so much for Gamecock Athletics, as the Florence County Gamecock Club does in general.
2: And I think now's a good time to add in, you know, the fact that we'll be having radio coverage of the Gamecocks. 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And in Sumter on Z95.5, we'll have all the games, you know, from the beginning, including the beginning hours, the tailgate show, the post-game show, the call-ins, the coaches show, all of that. And of course,
1: whoa. You mean to tell me that we're preempting your beloved Atlanta Braves?
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1: Okay. 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
2: Yeah.
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2: Yeah. Okay. Yeah. Yeah.
1: Well, I mean, I've only been here 13 years.
2: I know.
1: Give me a break. We're on 95.3. The Braves are on 96.3.
2: Yeah.
1: So the Gamecocks will be on our station.
2: Yes.
1: Okay, I got it.
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1: Okay. 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
1: Okay. And we cover a lot of high school football as well.
2: Yeah, all of that as well.
1: Yeah, we're doing God's work here at Wake Up
2: and
1: Carolina.
2: And as you like to point out, we carry the Braves, the Panthers. I mean, we have all of the sports kind of covered in our corner.
1: We do.
2: And proud of it.
1: We do. Thank you, Scat.
0: Thank you, guys.
1: We'll take a break. We'll be back in just a few.
0: Master.
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6: Happy Friday from the Community Broadcasters Weather Center. Your forecast for today, August 14th. Sees the hottest day of the week, 100 degrees. A 55% chance of afternoon showers and thunderstorms. So get any of those outdoor plans done this morning when it's a little cooler. Little relief on the way for the weekend. Saturday drops to 95, Sunday at 91.
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2: We're back. 843-661-0937 is our number. Fox Radio's Fox News Radio, John Halpern, or Jared Halpern, is with us. Well, I say John. Jared Halpern is with us. Jared, good morning. How are you?
8: I am well. How are you?
2: So twice during the last hour, President Trump has called me. I couldn't answer because I'm busy, but I'm sure he wants to offer me the White House press secretary job because Caroline Leavitt is stepping down. Jared, do I have your support?
8: Listen, if you want to do it, I wouldn't recommend it. But
2: fair enough. Ahead. Do we know who's next? And explain from your perspective what interaction with Leavitt has been like.
8: Well, we don't know who's next, and there is some reporting out there that this may not be a super urgent filling that the president needs to do. And I say that for a couple of reasons. One, just the press secretary role is much different in this administration than it is for other administrations. President Trump obviously has done a lot of back and forth, a lot of Q&A with reporters, sometimes multiple times a day, sometimes multiple times a week. And so we do not have kind of that daily cadence or 3-4 times a week cadence of a press briefing. In fact, I don't think we've had one in 2.5 or 3 weeks here at the White House. And Caroline Leavitt, a lot of what she does is behind the scenes. Recall when she even was on maternity leave, they didn't have a substitute that filled in on a regular basis. They brought in the Secretary of State, they brought in the Vice President, the Treasury Secretary, other administration officials to kind of do those briefings. And so I have heard the suggestion made that that might be the formula that they use, at least maybe through the midterm elections. Caroline's job has been very tough. It is a demanding job for any press secretary. It requires a ton of travel, a ton of international travel. You are on call 24/7. You are responding to things early in the morning. You are responding to things late at night. President Trump, in particular, is very aware of everything that his press secretary is saying and the manner in which they are saying it. And so I think that would take a toll on anybody. And remember, Caroline Leavitt's also the youngest person to ever have this job. She has two children now under the age of two. Based on, you know, the little bit I know her, I think she is very sincere in wanting to spend more time with her young family and understanding the toll that, that this job takes on the home life and the family life. And I don't think that it means that she is riding off into the sunset at 28 years old. President Trump made clear he is going to continue to rely on her as an outside advisor. She has been a very close advisor to President Trump, very much a member of the inner circle here during the second term, during the campaign where she was the chief spokesperson. I think that we probably will see her in a different capacity, but certainly continuing to be an ally and an advisor of President Trump's.
9: Garrett, is it fair to say that because of the way Trump rolls, we're from the South down here, so the way Trump rolls complicates her job even more because they've got an official message from the White House, but Trump may something alternate to that on his way to wherever it is he's on his way. It just seems to add an extra ingredient of complexity to doing the job she was required to do.
8: I can think of several instances where we have gotten word or a message or a line from either Caroline Leavitt directly or certainly the press office, and then a Truth Social undermines that, right? After President Trump says something in the Oval Office, and it's like, well, that wasn't our understanding based on what we had heard. I think it's, again, I think this administration, more so than others, makes the job very, very challenging. Again, because of the accessibility in many ways of President Trump. I mean, he takes phone calls from reporters, right? He is kind of a press secretary in his own right. So that is challenging, right? Because press secretaries need to know what the president has said, who he has said it to. And he says a lot of things to a lot of different people. Maybe more so than many of his predecessors. And so it is a tough, demanding job. And again, it is a job that I want to underscore has a lot more to it than just going up to the podium and kind of sparring publicly with reporters.
9: I would imagine. Jared, thank you for the time. Appreciate the update and have a good weekend.
8: You too.
9: 843-661-0937 is our number. It's time to do some Takes Monday. I apologize, we got some callers, but we had some features here in the last hour we had to take care of, one of which nobody knew about but me.
10: Just roll with it, man.
9: That's the first time that's ever happened. 843-661-0937, our number. First correct answer wins a six-pack of Pepsi product and a Takes Mondays to Make Fridays T-shirt, courtesy of good friends of Pepsi. Florence, meet up here. We're talking about college football, talking about big universities, small universities. The 10 largest, you ready? Listen closely, per Grok. The 10 largest U.S. living alumni bases. I need one of the top five. Largest U.S. living alumni bases. And this is from Alma Base and University Announcements. So Grok is reporting that these five universities have the largest living alumni. I need one of the five.
10: And by the way, we're also throwing in a set of tickets for the PD Outdoor Classic Show next weekend at the Ford Center. If you win, you will also get a set of those tickets, and we will go to the phone. Hi, you're on the air. What is your answer? All right. Hi, you're on the air. What's your answer?
11: Notre Dame.
9: Nope, not Notre Dame. 843-661-0937.
10: Hi, you're on. What's your guess?
11: Ohio State.
9: Ohio State, number five, 600,000 living alumni members. Who's this, and where are you calling from?
12: Hey, Candace, BT, how are you?
9: Hey, BT, congratulations. Sit tight. We'll get you back to Josh. 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Number one, Indiana University. Number two, Penn State University. Number three, University of Michigan. Number four, UCLA. And number five, Ohio State University. And then you get to Texas at Austin, Texas A&M, UCal Berkeley, Purdue, is up there. Michigan State is up there. Less Southern schools than I would have imagined. That's because everybody moving down here is 63. They're not going to college, and they're not. In other words, here's a good question, Rev. How many Michigan and Ohio State alumni live in Murrells Inlet or Pawleys Island or Charleston or Georgetown? Too damn many.
12: I knew what my answer is.
9: Yeah.
12: I knew it.
9: Enjoy your weekend. We'll talk on Monday. 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
14: I'm Ralph Norman, running for the United States Senate as the proven conservative. In South Carolina, your word is your bond. Too many people campaign as conservatives, then change once they get to Washington. Not me. You've watched me fight. You've watched me vote. You've watched me keep my word. I'm not asking you to trust what I say. Judge me by what I have already done. When you choose your next senator, you shouldn't have to guess. You should already know. 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
10: Two accused killers back in court this morning. I'm Dave Anthony, Fox News. First, right now in South Carolina, it's Alec Murdaugh at a hearing before he's put on trial again next year after the state Supreme Court overturned his murder convictions.
11: Murdaugh, who will likely serve the rest of his life behind bars after pleading guilty to millions of dollars in state and federal financial crimes, nonetheless wants to prove he is not the shooter who killed his wife Maggie and their youngest son Paul on their hunting estate back in 2021.
10: Fox's Jonathan Sarri outside the court in Lexington, South Carolina. Next hour, it's Luigi Mangione's turn in federal court in New York City. Fox's Brian Yenis is there.
12: He could plead guilty to federal interstate stalking charges resulting in the death of United Healthcare CEO Brian Thompson. A senior DOJ source tells Fox News there is no plea deal today. He's promised nothing in return and is allowed to plead guilty if he chooses. We're told the DOJ will push for the maximum sentence of life in prison without parole.
10: A guilty plea in the federal case could allow Mangione to try to get state murder charges dismissed under New York's double jeopardy laws. The World War II Memorial in Washington, D.C., vandalized, spray-painted pink, upsetting Iraq War veteran Deborah Mortensen, who tells Fox News Digital.
13: People fought and died for our country, and it's dishonoring this country and all we've been through.
10: President Trump is angry, posting on Truth Social, there can be no greater insult, adding, we're on the vandals' trail, writing, where do these animals come from? And we're just learning the president's asking the Supreme Court to allow White House ballroom construction to continue after a judge ordered a halt to that building. And at Kennedy Center, the board has voted to put the president's name back on, calling it the Kennedy Center restored and renovated by President Donald J. Trump. Democratic Congresswoman Joyce Beatty, whose lawsuit led to a judge order the name removal, calls it an attempt to circumvent that. 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
17: Now we turn to Wall Street this morning, where we are seeing the Dow move down 21 points, but the Nasdaq's up 10, the S&P 500 adding 8 points on top of yesterday's record high close. Oil prices, they've not been moving much this morning. They're down a fraction. WTI still $81 a barrel as the standoff continues over the Strait of Hormuz. Iran keeps insisting it has control. Energy Secretary Chris Wright tells Fox.
18: Iran is attempting to hold the world economy hostage and to terrorize their neighbors. They've built up a giant arsenal. So are they causing difficulties in the region? Absolutely. But they have a losing strategy. At the end, that will lead to the collapse of this regime in Iran as their economy gets strangled.
17: At the gas pump, regulars up a fraction. AAA's national average for regular steel, $4.07 per gallon. We got this update to the economy this morning.
19: There was a big pullback in shopping and spending last month. Retail sales declined in July. Economists were expecting a slight increase, and the numbers are down across the board. Overall, retail sales dropped 0.6%, down 0.3% excluding autos, and down 0.2% excluding autos and gasoline.
17: That's Fox's Ginny Cassola. Airlines are under scrutiny. A Democratic congressman is probing the use of AI in ticket pricing.
20: Representative Frank Pallone Jr. in letters to 8 airlines asking for details about how they collect and use consumer data amid allegations of surveillance pricing, writing, "Consumers deserve to know if businesses are using their personal information to manipulate the prices they pay." Several lawsuits have been filed accusing airlines of using consumer data to set prices. Some carriers have insisted that dynamic pricing can also save travelers money on lower demand itineraries.
17: That's Lillian Wu. I'm Dave Anthony, and this is Fox News.
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22: Happy Friday from the Community Broadcasters Weather Center. Your forecast for today, August 14th, sees the hottest day of the week, 100 degrees. It's a 55% chance of afternoon showers, thunderstorms. So get any of those outdoor plans done this morning when it's a little cooler. Little relief on the way for the weekend. Saturday drops to 95, Sunday at 91.
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12: Pat Gray, Jeff Fisher for Glenn today. Welcome to it. This is just mind-boggling territory for me. I mean, again, it's one of those things where there's just not words in the English language that are adequate to describe the frustration, the anger, the lunacy of this situation where you can walk into a voting place and you can vouch for eight other people and you don't even have, the voucher doesn't even have to show ID.
13: Right.
12: How's that possible? How can that be? There's something wrong and that needs to be fixed. And for some reason, I guess it can't be done in the Senate. U.S. Senate can't make it happen where you could maybe fix that problem.
13: I'm sorry, I was about, I was requisitioning 300 gold bars.
12: Oh, okay.
13: I wasn't listening. What were you saying?
12: I forget. Let's go to Colleen in Tennessee. Colleen, welcome to the Glenn Beck Program with Pat and Jeffy.
14: Good morning.
12: Morning.
14: I am a former Minnesota resident, and about 12 years ago when I was voting there in a local election, I witnessed a small bus, like a small school bus, pull up to the polling place, which was at a public housing complex.
12: Mm-hmm.
14: And a Muslim gentleman came out, vouched for the entire bus.
12: Oh, jeez.
14: And when he gave the polling, they were in front of me in line. When he gave the address for each of these people, he gave a name and the address that we were standing in, just gave different apartment numbers for all of these people. He assisted all of them in voting. They got back on the bus and they left.
12: Wow. Jeez. So not when only did he vouch for them, but he helped them vote?
14: Yeah, they didn't speak any English.
12: Wow. That's
14: and when incredible. I asked, why did they come on a bus if they all live in this building? The poll worker said, we're not allowed to ask.
12: Wow.
14: And the accusations have been in Minnesota for many years. This was about 12 years ago.
13: Right.
14: That they go from polling place to polling place in these buses and they pay these people and they vote off
12: with the same
14: people. I have no idea.
12: Why wouldn't you?
14: I can't say. Wow. Yeah. But
12: incredible.
14: There's nothing to stop them. Nothing to stop them whatsoever. The poll workers aren't even allowed to ask. no one has to show any kind of ID whatsoever. Not even the person doing the vouching.
12: Wow. I just can't even... I can't understand how that's a thing.
13: The person that you saw doing the vouching. No, don't go anywhere yet. The person not doing the vouching, was he wearing an I Man hat?
14: No.
12: T-Mom. But it's...
13: Whatever.
12: No. But okay. Okay, so he wasn't even wearing the Imam hat, and he was still the voucher.
13: Yeah.
12: All right. Thanks, Colleen. And apparently this is legal. I looked up the situation for a registered voter can vouch for your residency. In Minnesota, the process is known officially as vouching.
13: And it's, so it's official.
12: It's used during same-day voter registration.
13: Okay.
12: So all you have to, and again, not even
13: same
12: the
13: day
12: voucher,
13: voter registration.
12: Not even the voucher has to show ID. So what are you basing any of it on? Wow, that is staggering. I don't know what you do about that when you can't even get John Thune to put this thing to a vote to get this SAVE Act passed in America so we could at least clean up some of this.
13: We need it desperately.
12: Wow.
15: Well, it never happens. What you're talking about, that never happens.
12: Really? It's apparently happening all the time. Colleen just talked about 12. 12-

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3: I'm Ralph Norman, running for the United States Senate as the proven conservative. 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
8: Happy Friday from the Community Broadcasters Weather Center. Your forecast for today, August 14th, sees the hottest day of the week, 100 degrees. With a 55% chance of afternoon showers, thunderstorms. To get any of those outdoor plans done this morning when it's a little cooler. Little relief on the way for the weekend. Saturday drops to 95, Sunday at 91.
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10: 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Coming up next, the news with Mike Slater.
11: Thank you, Bill. It is Friday, August 14th, 2026. Here's what's happening today in America. Agitators under investigation. Cartel smuggling profits down. Islamic foot washing stations, and Gen Z blowing their money. That's all coming up, then Bill's going to be here with your message of the day. But first, 4 days after Alex Pretty was shot and killed by federal officers while he was interfering with their law enforcement operations in Minnesota, the Department of Homeland Security opened an investigation at its office in St. Paul into left-leaning organizations who were, in their words, acting as violent opportunists and agitators on the street. Some of these groups include the Sunrise Movement, an environmental group, the labor union Communication Workers of America, and the nation's biggest healthcare workers union, the Service Employees International Union. They said this was an investigation into domestic terrorist financing. Undercover agents also infiltrated group chats on Signal and listened to activists discuss upcoming demonstrations. No one has faced charges yet, but prosecutors showed grand jurors that 18 groups, including the AFL-CIO, the country's largest federation of labor unions, was part of a conspiracy to impede the work of ICE officers in Minnesota. A Treasury Department report detailed that profits for human smugglers, mainly the Mexican drug cartels, are down significantly. A financial trend analysis report from the Treasury Department's Financial Crimes Enforcement Network found that United States banks flagged nearly $5 billion linked to human smuggling in 2023 to 2025. But on Thursday, Homeland Security Secretary Mark Wayne Mullen announced that his agency has released zero illegal aliens at the southern border for 15 consecutive months. In July, fewer than 10,000 illegal aliens were apprehended trying to cross the southern border. We turned them around. We didn't let them in. The Dallas-Fort Worth Airport is spending $300,000 to install Islamic foot washing stations in one of the terminal's bathrooms. This is a place for Muslims to wash their feet before praying. It allows Muslims to not use the sink to wash their feet. People have complained about water on the floor. Depending on the designs, these things can be big. Each one can be around half the size of a bathtub. A new Bloomberg report says that 26% of Gen Z That's 14 to 27 year olds. 26% say they treat sports betting as a deliberate ongoing component of their financial plans. Even worse, 52% of Gen Z say they have taken funds away from investing and bet on sports instead. A UC San Diego study of 700,000 online gamblers found that 96% lost money, only 4% made any. We talked about this topic on my podcast, Politics by Faith. Bill O'Reilly has your message of the day. Next.
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9: Time now for the O'Reilly Update message of the day. On this Friday, I'm thinking about Marxism in America, and we are not talking about

0: New York blocked communist mayor Ma'am Dani from intimidating and taxing people with second homes in the city. In addition, the mayor is launching city-run grocery stores. It's going to charge less than other shops, driving many out of work. That will be a disaster. Many of these crazy policies will be stopped by the courts, but a few will go forward. My message to voters all over America is communism is bad. I'm glad the Marxist in Wisconsin lost her race for governor. We need sanity in this country. I'm Bill O'Reilly. I approve the message by writing it. You can reach me, bill@billoreilly.com, bill@billoreilly.com, name and town if you wish to opine. Now let's go to the mail. Robert Fry, St. Louis County, Missouri, brand new concierge member. Thank you very much, Robert. I agree with your list of events to help end the war with Iran, but I would add a fourth. I understand Iran is still able to export oil by using a pipeline. We should destroy it. Okay, I said destroy the infrastructure, so that puts all of that stuff in that category. You want the greatest hat ever? I hope you do. 250 USA. Remember, it's still our birthday. BillO'Reilly.com store has it. And then you want to pre-order Confronting America, What Has to Change. I'm getting a lot of inquiries on this. A lot. And you're going to be surprised what's in this book. So it's all based on what I have seen with my own eyes. Okay? And I hope you pre-order it, and we'll get it to you quick. Susan, concierge member, in today's world, in which there are so many areas of conflict, the battle between good and evil, it's virtually impossible to be friends with everyone. Choices must be made. It would seem that in many areas, Mexico is making choices that do not include moving closer to the United States. I think that's accurate. Mexico wants the money. They want the narcotics money. That's what they want. Okay, there's bribes across the board. Military get bribed. Cops get bribed. Some people close to Sheinbaum get bribed. They don't want it to stop. That's what's going on in massive corruption. 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
1: Now the O'Reilly Update brings you something you might not know. 61 years ago today, the Beatles appeared on the Ed Sullivan Show for the last time. Their performances on that program were the most watched television events in history. Here is the story. After making it big in the UK, the Fab Four were booked on the Sullivan program, which was widely watched in the USA. Prior to their American TV debut, advanced copies of the single I Wanna Hold Your Hand were shipped to DJs across America. The Beatles sold about 1 million albums in the first month featuring that song, I Wanna Hold Your Hand. After announcing the Sullivan gig, CBS received 50,000 ticket requests. Just 700 were available. For weeks, celebrities were calling in to get seats for their children. Walter Cronkite scored. Composer Leonard Bernstein did not. Richard Nixon's 15-year-old daughter, Julie, was one of the lucky few to watch the broadcast in person. On August 14, 1965, 73 million Americans tuned in to see the Beatles' final performance on the Sullivan program.

0: The Beatles would remain the most popular act in America until calling it quits in 1970. Throughout their 10-year career, the Fab Four racked up sales of 1.6 billion single records, 600 million albums, 25 number one songs. Their three performances on The Sullivan Show featured 20 tunes. Seven of them became big hits. And here's something else you might not know. The Beatles' appearances on Ed Sullivan remain the most viewed broadcast in U.S. history. 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I am Bill O'Reilly. 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
5: There's a disappointing reading on how people are feeling about the economy. The University of Michigan's Consumer Sentiment Index declined this month to a reading of 51, lower than expected. And retail sales slumped in July, down 0.6%. Bank of America predicted the decline, saying Amazon's earlier Prime Day sale and discounts from competitors in June pushed some purchases earlier, and more than 75% of World Cup games were played in June. Some economists were predicting when the benefit of tax refunds faded, so would spending. SanDisk shares are up 8.5%. The chipmaker is optimistic about coming years. It's encouraged by strong demand for the artificial intelligence build-out. That's your Fox Business Report. I'm Ginny Coselda. Invested in you.
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1: Threats might change. The threats facing Israel remain. While much of the world has moved on to the next story, Israeli families continue living with the reality of terrorism and uncertainty and recovery. 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Parents still think twice before sending their children to school. 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And that's why the International Fellowship of Christians and Jews remains on the ground in the Holy Land each and every day, providing life-saving aid, food for struggling families, emergency assistance, bomb shelters, and critical support for those impacted by war. 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
14: This is a Fox News alert. Luigi Mangione admits everything on Lisa Brady. Moments ago in federal court, the man charged with killing UnitedHealthcare executive Brian Thompson, pleading guilty and admitting details of the crime, telling the judge he knew what he was doing, that he used a 3D printer to make the gun, researched where a company event was happening in New York City, and killed Thompson, adding that this followed years of pain from a back injury.
15: And while he faces life in prison without parole, the sentencing is entirely up to the judge, Margaret Garnett, and that will not happen today, though.
14: Fox's Brian Yenis at Manhattan Federal Court, where the judge has just set sentencing for December 18th, just over 2 years since Thompson's death. The Thompson family sitting in the front row as Mangione confessed to the crime and changed his plea. In the federal case, Mangione faced two counts of stalking leading to Thompson's death. He is still charged with murder in a separate state case with trial scheduled to begin in September. It's not clear yet if that will go forward now because of a New York double jeopardy law. An arrest made in the nation's capital where a woman is accused of vandalizing the World War II memorial with spray paint. President Trump calling it an insult to American heroes. The president visits New York today to talk about crime.
16: The president is visiting Nassau County's Police Academy on Long Island, along with Attorney General Todd Blanche and FBI Director Kash Patel. President Trump often speaks of falling crime rates during his second term and will tout the single largest year-to-year drop in violent crime since FBI records began in 1936. Nassau County Executive Bruce Blakeman is the Republican nominee for New York governor, challenging Democrat Kathy Hochul. President Trump has endorsed Blakeman.
14: Fox's Jared Halpern at the White House. Again, our top story, Luigi Mangione pleading guilty in his federal case. 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
14: The U.S. Army is identifying the soldiers killed when their helicopter crashed in Texas this week.
19: U.S. Army officials say two soldiers killed when their Apache helicopter crashed near Fort Hood in Texas are now identified as 34-year-old Chief Warrant Officer 2 DeAndre T. Huey and 25-year-old Warrant Officer Seth L. Olmsted. Both are from Texas, and both were assigned to a company within the 1st Air Cavalry Brigade stationed at Fort Hood. The Army's investigators are still working to find a cause for the mishap. The helicopter crash caused a brush fire, which has since been contained. Eben Brown, Fox News.
14: Hawaii's Big Island expecting to feel the first impacts of Tropical Storm Lala today. Some areas could get a foot of rain with a hurricane watch in effect. Ash from Sicily's Mount Etna forcing the closure of the Italian island's largest airport for a fifth consecutive day.
20: Catania's airport is going to remain closed until early Saturday because a mere 20 miles away, Mount Etna continues to spew ash. Saturday also marks Italy's Ferragosto holiday that marks the height of the summer holiday season when millions of Italians get out of the city and flock to the sea and the mountains. Etna is the most active volcano in Europe and often interrupts flights, but experts say this time it's different because the ash emission has been so persistent. The closure has forced planes to be rerouted to other airports on the island, which has pushed up taxi fares and car rental prices. It's the longest emergency since 2002. Gianna Gelosi, Fox News.
14: Recapping the breaking news out of federal court in Manhattan, where Luigi Mangione now admits he killed UnitedHealthcare executive Brian Thompson, just changing his plea to guilty in the federal case. Not clear yet how that's going to impact his upcoming state trial on charges, including murder. In the federal case, he's now due for sentencing in December, facing up to life in prison. I'm Lisa Brady. This is Fox News.
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22: Happy Friday from the Community Broadcasters Weather Center. Your forecast for today, August 14th, sees the hottest day of the week, 100 degrees. It's a 55% chance of afternoon showers, thunderstorms. To get any of those outdoor plans done this morning when it's a little cooler. Little relief on the way for the weekend. Saturday drops to 95, Sunday at 91.
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23: From high atop Fox News headquarters in New York City, the most approachable radio host in America. 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
24: Everyone, so glad you're there. Brian Kilmeade Show coming your direction this hour. We're going to be joined by Dennis Ross, just standing by now. Keep in mind, if you ever want to catch the show, do what everyone's doing. Go to YouTube, youtube.com/@TheBrianKilmeadeShow. So if you can't listen live or you want to review some of the stuff or you only heard 2 days this week ago, at the end of the day, we put the show on and we put certain clips on there of other things I do throughout the day. So everybody's talking about the YouTube channel. And let's get to the big three.
25: Number three.
26: And now they've pushed an individual like El Sayed that's been very proud of his very deeply anti-Israel views. He put this situation where a Michigan that could have been a more of a safe seat, we are going to have to defend that.
24: Some Dems pushing back on socialists and the anti-Semitism. Why is the leadership too scared to do the same?
25: Number two.
27: They believe they can, time is on their side, and they'll ride this thing out as best they can. Their intention, number two, as we get closer to the midterms, is likely to increase violent and aggressive activity.
0: waiting game with Iran and the U.S. as oil becomes the key weapon over bombs and region as the region waits, watches, and sweats while looming it over all of this in the U.S., the midterms.
25: Number one.
2: We look at our power rankings, Roger. These are the races. There's Alaska, Iowa, Maine, and Ohio that are in the toss-up category, but we've got, you know, North Carolina and Georgia and Michigan and New Hampshire leaning blue.
0: And that is true. We'll see what that means overall for who controls the Senate. Initial polls are in and matchups settle in, and key states and both sides have reason for concern and hope. The one thing that looming over the whole midterms, while we do talk about inflation and it matters, it goes right back to the war in Iran, and now we're in a holding pattern as both sides try to outweigh the other. Who's got the advantage? Let's ask Ambassador Dennis Ross, William Davidson, Distinguished Fellow at the Washington Institute for Near East Policy, author of Statecraft 2.0. Ambassador, welcome back. Dennis, great when you join us. Who's got the advantage right now?
4: It's such a good question, because the problem is both sides think they have the advantage, and obviously they both can't be right. The Iranians right now think that time is on their side because we will inevitably become impatient, and they have different ways to kind of manipulate threats. So you're seeing it right now with the Houthis. Even though the Houthis are not what I would say a pure instrument for the Iranians, they have their own reasons right now, which the Iranians can exploit to put as much pressure on Saudi Arabia as possible. On the one hand, the Saudis have a blockade of their port of Hodeidah. On the other hand, they know the Saudis are not keen on being targeted by their drones and their missiles. And if the Saudis are also having a problem exporting on the one hand and don't want to see an escalation there on the other, and the Iranians can say, okay, not only is the Straits of Hormuz closed, but the Bab el-Mandeb, which is another, say, 12% of the world's transit through a global choke point, you know, that creates in their mind more pressure on us I think the president's standpoint right now, when he says we're going to low-key it, and you hear the Secretary of the Treasury talk about how crumbling their economy is, the view is the Iranians can't possibly hold out longer. Their economy is literally in collapse. The problem is that you have a regime that is led by those who don't care how much their people suffer. And they have built what they see as a survivalist economy, a resistance economy. And yeah, they'll squeeze their people tighter. It, in my mind, it weakens the regime over the long term, but in the near term, they can survive. So the question is, who has the advantage? My guess is we have the advantage only if we're really patient. And I will say this, if we're really patient and they become more and more squeezed, the Iranians will look for other ways to build the pressure, even through military means, but most likely against our friends, who they then count on to put friends in, like the Saudis, to put pressure on us. So we have to be, if we're going to be strategically patient, we also have to maintain a military presence that is designed to deter and to contain.
0: Yep.
4: If we stick to that kind of a strategy, we will have an advantage, but it requires us to have the kind of patience which we haven't demonstrated throughout this conflict.
0: Well, we're still there, and we have to, briefly opening up the strait, we sealed it again. So, and they say we have more military assets in the area than we had at the beginning of Epic Fury 2. So this is what General Jack Keane predicts will happen. Everything that you said, but he thinks Iran's going to change tactics as we get closer to the midterms. Cut 20.
27: They believe they can, time is on their side, and they'll ride this thing out as best they can. I believe that is their intention number one. Their intention number two, as we get closer to the midterms, is likely to increase violent and aggressive activity, believing that the administration will not react to it in any consequential way because it'll drive up oil prices prior to the election. That would be a fundamental miscalculation on their part once again, because the president has lots of tools in his hands here, and he can retaliate and likely would very aggressively retaliate regardless of the midterm election.
0: And that was him with me just a half hour ago on Fox and Friends. But Dennis Ross, I'm not a military expert, but I did talk to the military experts. And one of the big reasons why we didn't go in 2 weeks ago was the Gulf states. They called up the president. They have a lot of sway with him and say, we're really concerned. We don't have enough interceptors to block. We're worried about the desalinization plants. Worry about the oil, less about the bases. And the president says, okay, I'll hold off for now. However, there's a military plan out there that would hit them so hard, along with the IDF, that there's a chance that we won't need as many interceptors as we have over the last few months. Having said that, that's a bit of a gamble. Which, I'm giving you those facts. Now tell me what you think.
4: Yeah. Look, I think there's a fundamental question I have, and we would need an answer to the question I'm about to pose. How much do the Iranians still have in terms of missiles? The drones are easier to deal with. The ballistic missiles are harder to deal with. If I knew that we could basically destroy 90% of their ballistic missiles and their inventory, this includes the short range, not just the long range, but if we were in a position where we could destroy 90% of the ballistic missiles and 90% of the launchers, then the Gulf states themselves would know you don't need so many interceptors. And they would say, under those circumstances, go ahead and do that because you're reducing the character of the threat to something we no longer have to fear. That should have, as you know, Brian, I've said this from the beginning, that should have been our priority from the very beginning. You know, we had two different kinds of objectives. The most important objective was to make it increasingly impossible for the Iranians to threaten their neighbors with military force. Had that been our exclusive focus, had that been what we and the Israelis were both doing, so that we were weakening their ability to use missiles, drones, cruise missiles, we would have put ourselves in a position where fundamentally the Iranian ability to threaten others would have been dissipated to the point where others didn't need to fear it. What you're describing about the phone call from MBS and from others from the Gulf was, we can't afford to lose desalinization plants. We can't afford to have our most important oil infrastructure destroyed, which depend on specialized parts that could take 6 to 12 months to repair. We can't afford that. But if it turns out that they understand that basically the Iranian ability to threaten has been so reduced, a combination of their inability to threaten offensively, except only with small numbers, and our ability under those circumstances for even limited numbers of interceptors to be effective, that combination would put us, basically give us a winning hand. But I come back to the question I pose. I don't know what the reality is of what they have left, how much we can, over, say, 7 to 10 days, how much we could weaken it further, how much they could still get through. If it turns out that, you know, these are countries that hugely depend on desalinization plants, if those things are put out of commission, you know, you're talking about a country losing their access to water. There's nothing more fundamental. By the way, one of the most fundamental failings of the Iranian regime is their shortage of water, their mismanagement of it. So it's, you know, there are points of leverage we have, but it really comes back to how much can we really diminish the character of what they can threaten offensively.
0: A couple of things. They buried a lot, much more than we thought, and they pulled it out. But we've been watching everything. We've gone to school over the last 5 months. This is my hunch. From talking to the people that they've been seeing, they can hear what they're talking about. They watch where they drive, and we see what they're doing militarily, what's being rebuilt, what's being taken out, what's being unveiled. And they do send out rockets and they have been attacking two ships yesterday, and they attack our bases a bunch of times. So we see where those rockets and missiles come from. So I feel like we're more equipped now to make some substantial damage. And I think we could both take a step back and realize, after all these years and you being in this region, studying this region, talking to the players for decades, he's the first president to take military action against them, ever.
4: I go back to what he did last June. He took away their sense of impunity.
0: Yep.
4: That every administration, including his first one, even though he killed Soleimani, there was still a reluctance to attack them directly. So for basically the entirety of the Islamic Republic's life, we, every single administration, Republican, Democratic alike, had been reluctant to attack them directly. They built up proxies because they don't care how many proxies get defeated or get killed. But they cared about being attacked directly. Now, the one who cared most about that was Ali Khamenei, the former supreme leader. By taking him out, we actually reduced their sense that they had much to lose. So, again, I come back to, I think we made a mistake in terms of having not having a clear objective. The question now in my mind is, if we have learned enough, and if we could attack what even this group of leaders, and this is a group of leaders dominated by the Revolutionary Guard, the those who have just been elevated, the Supreme Leader, I don't know Mujtaba, whether I think he's alive. I don't know how much in control he is, but there have been new appointments that were made this week. They're all old guard. They're all Revolutionary Guard that go back together to the Iran-Iraq War. So they've been in it a long time. They include those who have not had the slightest qualm about massacring their own people. So they, we shouldn't underestimate. We shouldn't underestimate them at all in terms of their ability to see things through a revolutionary lens on the one hand, a readiness to impose on their own public on the other, a belief that they can outlast us. The only thing that might affect them is if they saw the tools that give them the means of control, the tools that give them the means to threaten, are being so weakened to the point that that in itself becomes a threat to their survival.
0: I got to bring you to the situation in Gaza. It looks like Hamas, you just stop me when you feel as though you can't verify that. But it looks like they have admitted they can't run Gaza. Got it. But they have not disarmed, so Israel's not moving out. Hamas's leader, Khalid Mishal, has been sending the message to the Gazans, Hamas, that they've done their part in contributing to the Palestinian cause and paid the heaviest price and should now be allowed to recover and heal. And there is indications they're going to be giving up their weapons. So at that time, the question comes, if they do give up their weapons, Israel's got to move out of there. Number one, do you think they will, and do you think Israel will?
4: I think that Hamas always plays the game. They have, for a long time, they have been willing to give up civilian responsibility, but not their weapons. Now, there's a 15-point plan that has been negotiated in which they commit to a decommissioning over a period of about 8 months. When I say decommissioning, it's not destruction. It would be handed over to what is known as the National Committee for the Administration of Gaza, which is a group of 15 Palestinians who are technocrats, many of whom, by the way, I know, who I think are quite authentic, who I think have Palestinian interests most prominently at heart. They don't have a military force. They don't have a police force. There's supposed to be an international stabilization force that's going to come in. It involves right now about 200 Moroccans. I think the key here is there is a need for a step-by-step approach, but the most important thing is to have really effective monitoring. Who is going to be monitoring what they're doing? What are the weapons that are actually being decommissioned? They're being stored under the auspices of this National Committee for the Administration of Gaza, but with an international stabilization force that's also there to monitor this and to be protecting, for ensuring that there's no access to these weapons. Hamas will play every game you can imagine, just like the Iranians. They will try to buy time. I mean, the question really becomes, is the monitoring effective? Do they have no access? If that's the case, if this really turns out to be something that is not a game by them, which the Hamas specializes in, then the Israelis do have to withdraw. It's not in Israel's interest. Like I want to say one thing which I haven't really said before to you. Israel is suffering from trauma. It's almost as if the country is suffering from PTSD. Post-traumatic stress syndrome. And that has an effect. It creates among the military. The IDF has a sense of profound guilt over what happened on October 7th. So they now look at wanting to have buffer zones. You can understand the logic of it. The problem with it is when you're in a buffer zone, you're stuck there forever. If you have local partners who are committed to ensuring for their own interests that there's not going to be a threat to you, it's in your interest to empower them. That's true in Gaza. That's true in Lebanon. This tension between wanting a buffer zone for understandable reasons, given October 7th, but the fact that it ends up undermining the very partners that you need so you don't have to be in a buffer zone, how you square that circle is difficult, but this is where we come in. This is where we can play the role. This is where we can give a level of reinsurance. This is where, in a sense, we help the Israelis overcome what is that trauma over time. And you emerge with local partners who ultimately are the best guarantee, not because they love the Israelis, but because they love themselves.
0: Very well said. Ambassador Dennis Ross, we know Jared Kushner is going to go visit this week and look to see where that plan is at. And he's one of the architects. Dennis Ross, thanks so much. Appreciate it.
4: Always a pleasure, Brian.
0: Okay, back in a moment.
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15: Hey, welcome back. I went a little long with Ambassador Ross, but man, he does know his stuff. I just can't tell you how rare it is to know somebody that knows all the leaders in the region. You have pro-Israel, pro-Arab, you have anti-Israel, you know, who tend. They don't protest to anti-Israel, but you know, you could tell they're not fans, and you just kind of factor that in when you get their questions. But with Dennis Ross, he knows exactly. He was there with the Oslo Agreement. He was there when the Camp David Accords. You know, he was there to see Bill Clinton sacrifice his whole presidency for it. He saw the tensions with Barack Obama there, and he worked with George W. Bush. You know, and that's the one thing Tony Blair, I remember, said, look, I'll help you with Iraq, but you got to help get a lasting peace plan with Israel. And they tried. And Dennis Ross was one of the people trying. That's why when we have him on, I just try to make the questions as short as possible and get out of the way, because he works his contacts to find out what's next. And he's very intrigued that the president's forcing things to come to a head, making things happen. So instead of saying that we have a problem, he's addressing the problem.

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1: I'm Ralph Norman, running for the United States Senate as the proven conservative. 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You've watched me vote. You've watched me keep my word. I'm not asking you to trust what I say. 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You should already know. 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I'm Ralph Norman, and I ask for your vote. I approve this message, paid for by Ralph Norman for Senate.
2: 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We hope you soon will be sharing your story with us. Though the headlines might change, the threats facing Israel remain. 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
1: You know, last weekend in Chicago, the DSA held a convention. You're not Democrats. You're a separate party. I'll see you in November. You're literally beating Democrats. Forget about it. Not interested in it. I am not into turning a blue district midnight blue. It doesn't do anything for a minimum wage. It doesn't do anything for universal pre-K. It doesn't do anything to give 10 million children who didn't have health care. So I'm not impressed. You are a separate party. You're the Democratic Socialists of America. I'll see you in November on the ballot. You had a party convention. You are not a Democrat.
2: Listen, I 100% agree. It would be a relief to me as an American if there would be no DSA. DSA should be getting 1% or 2%. 1% or 2% where people are like, wow, you know, imagine if that third party candidate wasn't in a race that was too close to call. That's what I thought they would. When I look at these policies, I just think there's no way this is going to have any residency in America. But in America right now, it does, to the point where Democrats that care, like Rahm Emanuel, that aren't too scared, are speaking up and standing out. But besides Fetterman, Van Jones, and James Carville, who else?
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6: This is a Fox News alert. Luigi Mangione pleads guilty on Lisa Brady. The man charged with killing UnitedHealthcare CEO Brian Thompson changing the plea to guilty in his federal case.
7: In a packed courtroom hearing attended by Thompson's family in Lower Manhattan, Mangione read a letter aloud admitting he traveled to New York, quote, with the intent to shoot Thompson and had used a 3D printer to make a gun, ending with the words, quote, I knew what I was doing. Mangione faced federal stalking charges and Thompson's shooting outside a hotel on a New York City street in December of 2024.
6: Fox's Tani J. Powers. Sentencing is set for December 18th, and federal prosecutors say they will seek the maximum penalty, life in prison without parole.
8: No grievance, political belief, or ideological cause can ever justify murder.
6: U.S. Attorney James McDonald outside the courthouse.
8: There can be no celebrity in assassination. Any person who celebrates, encourages, or excuses actions like these is fundamentally wrong.
6: Mangione has been celebrated by some on social media. Defense attorney Karen Agnifilo calls it a solemn day and says Mangione has accepted full responsibility for Thompson's death. But she also echoed what Mangione told the judge about years of pain from a back injury.
9: Like the thousands of people who've reached out since this tragedy to share their own experiences, he believed that the system had failed him and destroyed his life.
6: The defense will seek the dismissal of state charges, including murder, arguing that upcoming trial would amount to double jeopardy under New York law. Lawyers for a former Olympian are asking a judge to dismiss a reflecting pool destruction of property case with prejudice, meaning the charges can't be brought back. This after federal prosecutors in D.C. did drop the case, blaming the contractor for damage, but prompting criticism from President Trump, who insists the pool was vandalized. 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
6: The now former South Carolina attorney, once convicted of murdering his wife and son, back in court for a hearing ahead of a new trial.
13: Judge Deborah McCaslin went through a number of new motions ahead of a second trial for Alex Murdaugh. He was convicted of murdering his wife Maggie and son Paul, but that was overturned after a court clerk in his first trial had attempted to sway jurors. Murdaugh's attorney, Dick Harpootlian, asked about bringing up results from polygraph tests that he says Murdaugh's distant cousin Eddie Smith had failed when asked about the murders, but that Murdaugh had passed.
14: I might mistry it if you start screaming polygraph, so without letting me know beforehand.
13: Harpootlian also insisted on getting the list of potential jurors that's printed out before any court staff begins a process of eliminating potential jurors from the pool. Jessica Rosenthal, Fox News.
6: President Trump is asking the U.S. Supreme Court to let construction on a White House ballroom continue while a legal fight plays out. He's appealing a lower court's order to stop the work and now asking the high court to suspend that order, arguing in part an integrated military complex included in the project is vital for national security. A drought in Europe is turning back the clock in Rome, revealing an ancient bridge normally hidden under a river.
15: Weeks with virtually no rain have caused water levels in the Tiber to plunge, exposing the remains of a nearly 2,000-year-old bridge near St. Peter's Basilica. It's known as Nero's Bridge, after the infamous Roman emperor, but archaeologists say it's probably even older, likely built under Nero's uncle, Emperor Caligula, and standing by 39 AD. The bridge has surfaced during other stretches of low water over the years, giving Romans and visitors a rare chance to see a piece of the ancient city that's usually hiding in plain sight right beneath the Tiber.
6: Fox's Matt Murphy. Stocks turning lower. The Dow's down 143 points. I'm Lisa Brady. This is Fox News.
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19: Happy Friday from the Community Broadcasters Weather Center. Your forecast for today, August 14th, sees the hottest day of the week, 100 degrees. It's a 55% chance of afternoon showers, thunderstorms. To get any of those outdoor plans done this morning when it's a little cooler. Little relief on the way for the weekend. Saturday drops to 95, Sunday at 91.
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2: So glad you're there. It's the Brian Kilmeade Show coming to you from Midtown Manhattan, heard around the country, around the world. Michael Bruckheim is going to be with us at the bottom of the hour. He's a partner at Deep 33, which is a recently closed on a $200 million deep tech funding, investing in the infrastructure behind all AI across the U.S. and Israel. And that's the type of combination that we need to compete against China. And everybody else to China basically is going to be dragging along. That's another reason to make sure that the fortification between these two allies stay together. We benefit almost as much as Israel benefits from us. But a lot of people, especially on the left, don't understand that right now. Also standing by, Roger Zakheim, Washington director of the Ronald Reagan Presidential Freedom Foundation and Institute. But before we get to Roger, let's get to the big three.
21: Number three.
22: And now they've pushed an individual like El Sayed that's been very proud of his very deeply anti-Israel views. He put this situation where a Michigan that could have been a more of a safe seat, we are going to have to defend that.
2: No question, Senator John Fetterman. Some Dems pushing back on socialists and anti-Semitism like Fetterman. Why is the leadership like Schumer and Hakeem Jeffries and Pelosi too scared to do the same?
21: Number two.
23: They believe they can, time is on their side, and they'll ride this thing out as best they can. Their intention, number two, as we get closer to the midterms, is likely to increase violent and aggressive activity.
2: That is General Jack Keane with me an hour ago on Fox and Friends, Waiting Game with Iran and the U.S. as oil becomes the key weapon over bombs for now, as the region waits, watches, and sweats, while looming over it all is the midterm elections here in America.
21: Number one.
24: We look at our power rankings, Roger. These are the races. There's Alaska, Iowa, Maine, and Ohio that are in the toss-up category, but we've got, you know, North Carolina and Georgia and Michigan and New Hampshire leaning blue.
2: That is true. Brett Baer weighing in last night. Initial polls are in, and the matchups settle in key states, and both sides have reason for concern and reason for hope. Let's bring in Roger Zakheim now. So, Roger, when you look at the matchups, the one thing Republicans got to feel good about flipping a seat is in Michigan, where early on, Rogers on the first poll against El Sayed is up by 4. Are you convinced that that's a race that Republicans should win?
25: There's no question the Republicans should win that, Brian. But all the momentum, all the energy is coming from the Democratic Socialists, and El Sayed is probably the most capable political talent Democratic Socialists have, regardless of how he identifies. His policies are just that. And the reason why I think Mike Rogers should win, in addition to the merits and the policies, but the politics alone, is that there's that poll that you're referencing shows that 27%, I believe, of non-DSA Democrats are backing Mike Rogers. So the more Republicans and Republican candidates come out and hold these candidates, these Democratic candidates, accountable on where they stand vis-a-vis DSA policies, whether or not they say they're DSA, whether or not DSA backs them, that will help the Republican candidates.
2: No doubt about it. Keep in mind, he's still campaigning with Hassan Piker. He didn't say he's not. Hassan Piker should be radioactive, blood in the streets of capitalists. The worst thing that ever happened was the Soviet Union collapsing. U.S. deserved 9/11. You don't say that by mistake. You say that because you mean it. You don't say it's a dumb statement. No, for some of you, that's abhorrent, but you meant it. You don't say that by mistake. Roger Zakheim would never say that by mistake. Oh. Brian Kilmeade would never say that by mistake. So I don't believe the retraction. But you have Ro Khanna, AOC, and of course, El Sayed going on that podcast. So this guy thinks he's a power broker. Even the Wall Street Journal says Dems say that he's a problem. What do you think with this personality, this streamer?
25: Well, to me, Piker and El Sayed are one and the same. And the party leadership knows they're being overturned. They know that the socialists are steamrolling through the party. They're overtaking the infrastructure. I don't look what happened at Wisconsin, for example, right, with how, as an indication that the, you know, mainstream or center-left Democrats aren't able to hold this off. I think the more sort of accurate takeaway is that she was really darn close, that it was basically one point away. So to me, the momentum of Democratic Socialists is kind of pushing through, ripping across the country, middle America, the place where you would have thought it would have been stopped, whether you're talking about El Sayed or these other candidates in Minnesota, for example. It's a huge problem. It's a liability, I think, ultimately, when you get to general elections. But within the Democratic infrastructure, there's a takeover.
2: So I want people at home to know that I'm not overstating this guy's radical nature. This is Hassan Piker, Cut 27.
0: Mao Zedong is one of the great leaders of this world, okay?
1: The fall of the USSR was one of the greatest catastrophes of the 20th century. We must end the American empire.
3: America deserved 9/11, dude. I'm saying it.
0: If you cared about Medicare fraud or Medicaid fraud, you would Rick Scott.
3: Yeah, kill them. Kill those motherfuckers. Murder those motherfuckers in the street. Let the streets soak in their red capitalist blood.
2: Yep, and if you want to be president, you're going to sit down with that guy? What do you think, Roger?
25: I mean, he's getting endorsed left and right. I mean, they know they can't stop it, and I'm happy you pointed out the last set of quotes there, because the violence, the dark underbelly of Democratic Socialists is real. I mean, you look at the case, Brian, of Adam Smith, Democratic congressman. He's the senior Democrat on the House Armed Services Committee. And they are attacking his staff. They are bullying him and his team. They are absolutely relentless in the tactics they employ to take over the party infrastructure. Adam Smith is not a card-carrying kind of center, you know, left Democrat. This is somebody who
2: is a big Trump critic.
25: Yeah. But it's not enough for them. And so I think that the emphasis is not just on this anti-American set of platforms, anti-constitutional positions, but it's also the tactics they employ, which is really dangerous.
2: It's just like, where's a true leader? Just say, hey, listen, they shouldn't be in our party. I'm going to work it out. It's not the DNC is with out of money. They're buried in debt. They have to take out a loan on their building in order to pay support any of these programs. They blew a lot of their money in runoff elections. So I want you to hear Akeem Jeffries, who wants to be speaker on C-SPAN, when asked, Cut 30.
4: You've got the Democratic Socialists of America, DSA, with several candidates who are on the ballot headed into these midterm elections. Your thoughts on what that energy, how that represents some of the change that you are talking about that's happening in the progressive wing of your party?
7: Yeah, so I think we'll see, you know, what happens in terms of what the caucus looks like on the other side of the midterm elections. Certainly our focus right now is making sure that we win as many seats as we can in November.
2: He doesn't want to make a statement. I mean, come on. You're going to tell me Mitch McConnell wouldn't make a statement? You know that he was speaking out. You know John Boehner was speaking out, how the Tea Party drove him crazy. And the Tea Party just wanted more fiscal responsibility. The Freedom Caucus didn't want to throw out the Constitution and the U.S. Senate.
25: I mean, it's not even close, Brian. But here's what you're getting from Democratic leadership. They think they could obfuscate this. They think they could sort of push this in sort of the shades of gray by calling for some big tent. He's got something coming to him. He's going to have a vote in the event that they win the majority in the House on his speakership. And it's going to make Speaker McCarthy's vote looks simple by comparison. And these are people who absolutely do not want him to become Speaker of the House. And if he thinks he can sort of sidestep it or just, you know, say big tent will solve this problem, he's got something coming to him.
2: Yeah, I just want you, some people are speaking out. James Carville, for example, Cut 35.
8: I think that the progressive left, the very tech people, I think they've come up with an AI random stupid idea generator. And I think this stupid idea generator can think of things that humans can't, like canceling Thanksgiving or being against interracial dating. So I'm just waiting to the next stupid idea AI generator that comes out, spits out of that. It'll probably go through the humanities faculty at the University of Wisconsin before it actually gets put in a candidate's hand.
2: Right. It's crazy. So if you're a Republican, how do you run against that?
25: Well, you got to hold them accountable on each issue. Do you stand for ending blockades, embargoes, and sanctions for Cuba and Iran? That's part of the Democratic Socialist platform. Do you stand against ending the U.S. war machine and defunding the Department of the War? That is part of their platform. On each and every one, you hold them accountable. I know the vice president's talking about, hey, we got to make sure we put something forward. Well, I think you should stand by the policies and the outcomes of the Trump administration. I imagine that's what Republicans will want to run on. Particularly, we're getting some good news in terms of inflation being held at bay right now, prices getting getting lower, particularly drug prices. But at the end of the day, we got to hold these Democratic Socialists accountable for the very platform that they stand for.
2: So J.D. Vance weighed in on this yesterday, and I want you to hear and get his take on it. I have a little bit of a problem with it, but I want to see if you do. Cut 37.
9: What I would also say is that whilst these things sometimes take a little bit of time, we are already seeing the positive results come from the president's economic policies. We're seeing trillions of dollars of new investment into this country, which means good middle class jobs for young people, middle income people all across our country. We're seeing housing prices finally stabilize. They doubled during the Biden administration. They have finally kind of flatlined during the first year and a half of the Trump administration. We also want to get interest rates down, of course, so that young people can afford a home. We want people to be able to afford the good things about this wonderful country that we all live in.
2: So he really went on to about socialism. Cut 38.
9: My warning to my fellow Republicans, Will, would be if we don't get this right, don't blame young people for being sympathetic to socialism. We've got to blame ourselves. And I think what is so unique and refreshing about Donald Trump's economic policies is that it's not the same old economic, you know, ideas that you would have heard 30, 40 years ago. He's talking about rebuilding our industrial base, rebuilding the heartland, making our streets safer, making it possible for young people to afford to buy a home. This is how you stop socialism. You don't stop socialism by throwing slogans at people about the free market. As much as I love the free market, you stop socialism by making people's lives better.
2: So your thought about his explanation?
25: Yeah, I mean, I like the first part where the vice president said, I mean, talking about how prices are coming down, the policies are working. He didn't reference the big, beautiful bill, Reconciliation 1.0, what we did in terms of the tax reform and making those permanent. Those are all things that have driven, I think, the economy to be really strong and able to sustain the fluctuations we see from the war in Iran and elsewhere. The second part's a little confusing to me. I kind of like where we were 40 years ago with President Reagan. I didn't think they were just simply, you know, statements about freedom, but actually real policies behind it. Those ideas have meaning. I think they're relevant today. You know, he said at the end that certainly he loves freedom, loves a free market. But those ideas actually can be fashioned in meaningful ways, a matter of policy impacting everyday American lives. And sort of blurs the line between where Republicans are and where socialists and communists want to be in terms of the state controlling the means of the production, the state solving the problems of American people. Right. You and I, Brian, we focus on freedom, individual liberty, creating opportunity for all Americans to thrive. And that's what I would have preferred the vice president to talk about. I think Republican candidates should talk about that.
2: Listen, I don't know how steep J.D. Vance is in conservative thought. He just recently became a Republican. But I will say this, just fundamentally, I want to create the ability to give people an opportunity to pursue things. To not artificially give them money to necessarily pursue things. I don't think we can create a society for people to live better. We can create policies to allow them to live better. But ultimately, it's got to come from the individual. And I understand people, just because you work hard, it doesn't mean you're going to be successful. But eventually, you're going to get there somehow, some way. And if there are obstacles in there in society that we could knock out of the way to allow people to reach their goal, to make college more affordable and things of that nature, I'm for it. But to give people an idea that we're going to be given the money to do things when we're $40 trillion in debt, I think is wrong. And that's what I'm getting from him.
25: Well, there is this element of big government Republicans. You know, the new right has that element. I think the vice president is actually someone who is quite capable at the power of persuasion, of making an argument, of engaging. I think he's right to focus on young people and identify exactly, you know, where they're going off the field, right, to see that socialism and government is sort of going to be the answer to your problems. You know, where I come from, I know where you share this view too, is government is not the solution, as Ronald Reagan said. Government is the problem, and we should create the conditions and in our country, in our society, in our economy, where people, on the basis of their work, have the opportunity to succeed. I think that's where the vice president lands, ultimately. I think it's good that he wants to engage and persuade Americans, but I think he should embrace the ideas of Ronald Reagan, the ideas that economic opportunity and freedom are actually what will advance prosperity for all Americans.
2: I don't know how popular this could be, but something in tune of what JFK famously said at his inaugural, it's not what your country can do for you, what you could do for your country. I would love to see a politician to be successful by saying, I'm going to need you to show grit. You're going to grind. Nothing's going to be perfect. Things are going to be unfair, but I'm going to need you to grind through it. Find a way to overcome it. You know, whatever the situation is, you know, whether it's being more practical. The administration's now going to colleges and saying, I don't think we should be financing these degrees. And they're limiting the amount of student loans that people can get to stay, keep them out of trouble, because sometimes they want their kids to go to Michigan, and Michigan costs $95,000. They're getting zero money, so they take out a myriad of loans for 4 years.
25: And no grades now.
2: And now they have no grades as a freshman year, so everyone knows they're going to be the weakest individuals to graduate from there. So there are things that you can do, but ultimately, I just want people to understand this is a land of opportunity, not outcomes.
25: Yeah, 100%. And I think, listen, it's about what President Reagan referred to often is about unleashing the entrepreneurial spirit, the opportunity, the freedom to make your life the way you want, that government is, if anything, is through our Constitution, is going to create that lane of opportunity for you that's not going to create hurdles, that's not going to limit your ability to grow and succeed. That's a positive vision. You know, some people want to grind, some people don't. The ones who grind will be successful. The ones who work hard, the ones who have a vision in our country. What's so amazing about it is that if you want to get after, if you have an idea, if you want to seek an opportunity, we will allow you to get there.
2: And then with AI, it's more possible than ever. And lastly, I'm up against a break, but Elon Musk is going to be the first trillionaire. You know what? He's that much smarter than me. I mean, he never created something I thought I could do that. I don't even have his vision. But man, if I could work for one of his companies and learn something and maybe split off on my own afterwards, I'm going to go do it. So when you tell me Thomas Edison was rich and Henry Ford was rich, I go, yeah, of course. Look what they did. I hope Benjamin Franklin was rich in his day, too. Look what they did. They're better than me. I could not have done what they did.
25: And we're all going to benefit for it. Yes. I think that's the other piece of it, right? You know, the $1 trillion that Elon Musk will have, think about how much wealth he's creating for everybody else.
2: Yeah.
25: And that's what I think, the socialists clearly don't adopt that point of view. Sort of this anti-corporatist view that you see on the far right also doesn't appreciate that. But Elon Musk, because he had the opportunity in this country to succeed, to make that wealth, to make those companies, is now benefiting all Americans, the pension holders, to the people in those companies, to the industries that are now being created as a result of his innovation.
2: I'm getting yelled at, but it was great conversation as usual. November 17th. Roger Zackheim's book comes out, Peace Through Strength. You can pre-order it now. Roger, thanks so much.
25: Thank you.
2: Back in a moment.
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1: Hey, we are back. Just a quick announcement. I have Uniting the States coming out, the six crucial moments that forge the American miracle. I think you're going to love it. All these things, you know about the Louisiana Purchase, but you know how, you know the significance of what it did to the country. How it came about, too, is fascinating. Do you know about the Boston Massacre? You think it was all about the British being brutal? What we actually did and learned about justice? I think you're going to be really enjoying these moments in our past that really established our country with the character it has today and the size it is today. And I have the six of those moments, and very readable, digestible, and I thought it was a great way to salute 250. You go to BrianKilmeade.com. 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I'm also going to be on stage. I'm going to be in Clearwater, Florida in November. I'm going to be in Jacksonville, St. Louis, Red Bank, New Jersey, and of course, right on Long Island, my home turf, just a few miles away in Westbury, Long Island. 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

0: I'm Ralph Norman, running for the United States Senate as the proven conservative. In South Carolina, your word is your bond. Too many people campaign as conservatives, then change once they get to Washington. Not me. You've watched me fight. You've watched me vote. You've watched me keep my word. I'm not asking you to trust what I say. Judge me by what I have already done. When you choose your next senator, you shouldn't have to guess. You should already know. Every time Washington spends more, you pay more. 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I've stood with President Trump to secure our border and to strengthen our economy. That's why conservatives trust me to take the fight to the United States Senate, where we need a proven conservative to end the filibuster and pass the Save America Act to secure our elections once and for all. I'm Ralph Norman, and I ask for your vote. I approve this message, paid for by Ralph Norman for Senate.
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0: the talk show that's getting you talking. 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
1: Hey, we are back. Thanks so much for listening. We're going to be taking your calls in about 15 minutes, but right now I want to bring in Michael Brookheim. He's partner at Deep 33. We recently closed a $200 million deep tech funding investment into infrastructure behind AI across the U.S. and Israel. And if we're going to find a way to beat China, we have to combine with Israel, whose tech center is as productive pound for pound as any in the world. And we know what they've already produced. Michael, welcome. What made you feel as though this is an investment you had to get behind?
2: We're just in a absolute unique moment in time, pleasure to be here, where we're making the largest capital deployments in technology in the history of the world. And the potential for this technology, AI, is just incredibly massive. And, you know, we can think of it as just, software researchers in a lab, but really what's underpinning this is compute, energy, physical infrastructure. And I think it's the generational opportunity to get behind that.
1: What companies have impressed you? Where are you putting your investment in?
2: So, you know, as a early example, there's a company called Hut 8, which is now a public company. It started off as a Bitcoin miner and is one of the largest data centers in the United States. We are also investors in a company called Ore, which is doing creationary chemistry, so energy on site locally by converting carbon-based biomass into chemicals and fuels. So there's a lot of really exciting innovation out there.
1: Wow. And so do you think that the U.S. and Israel on the business level, from business to business, understand the value of this alliance, even if some leaders clash from time to time?
2: I think so. I mean, if you just look at the presence of some of the largest technology superpowers in the world, they have deep roots in Israel. So NVIDIA, Palantir, Amazon, Google, a lot of their foundational technologies were acquisitions of companies in Israel. A lot of their world-class engineering centers are in Israel. So there's really a strong tie between these two ecosystems. And I think it's absolutely critical for the U.S. to be winning in this kind of global race, especially vis-a-vis China, for it to have allies and partners to win alongside it.
1: Has China tried to invest with you in Israel?
2: Not with me.
1: Not with you, but would you say with Israeli companies, have they been tried? Like, because you guys are an innovation nation.
2: Well, you know, me personally, I'm an American, and so we, you know, my firm is investing along what we could describe as the U.S.-Israel corridor. I'm sure there are some Chinese funds or actors who are trying to also invest in the Israeli economy, but I think Israel's ties to the United States are pretty significant, and it's something that gives the U.S. an edge in this kind of global race, and I think it's incredibly important to double down on.
1: So Paulina McPadden is on Bloomberg, Bloomberg Tech. They talk about the China and the race you guys are up against with them and where they're at right now. Cut 49.
3: I think China's been a tremendous engine for growth and disruption and innovation for a very long time. And I certainly wouldn't want to bet against China. Indeed, we have holdings in China, such as BYD and Pinduoduo and Tencent, and they're tremendous companies. But I think companies like TSMC and SK Hynix and ASML are almost in a league of their own. TSMC in particular has created effectively a monopoly at the leading edge of chips, and that's going to be very difficult to disrupt, not just because of access to capital, which is a limiting factor still given the amount of money it takes to build a leading node fab, but also because there's so much inherent process knowledge that TSMC has built up over decades, and that is incredibly hard to replicate, even if Chinese companies had access to a lot of the equipment that they need.
1: You do have to guard against that, right? I mean, China always, with their espionage tendencies.
2: Oh, absolutely. I mean, I think that the biggest edge that the United States has is kind of at the frontier of innovation. But we've seen China be very, very adept at you know, replicating catching up in a lot of areas. And now, because of its essentially its capabilities in manufacturing Really being able to direct state capital and focus on certain strategic areas, it's not something to be trifled with. We have to take the competition very seriously.
1: Michael, the way I understand it, China, with their innovation with AI, they, as they break out, they try to give it to as many Chinese businesses as possible. They want to see how it's working almost immediately, whether you're a mechanic or in the food business, hospitality business. They try to flood society with this innovation so they're a part of it, where we seem to be innovating at the top and letting it trickle down. How do you feel about both approaches?
2: Yes. So it's what China's been leading on is really on open weight models, open source models. These things, you know, anyone can essentially take the code and deploy it. And so, you know, while in the US you have to, you know, for the best, absolute best models coming from OpenAI and Anthropic, they're closed weight models. You have to, you know, contract directly with those companies. Basically 2 weeks ago, we saw, you know, a moment where a Chinese model was really capable, frontier-like capabilities. It was a model called Kimi K3. So, you know, China is known to be able to reduce prices on things. They can. There's a lot of incentives for them to make sure that the world adopts their AI technology stack rather than the Western allied technology stack. And, you know, this is the competition of a lifetime for us to make sure that we're able to outcompete that.
1: Do you believe we're winning?
2: I think so. I think that

0: now subject to increasing scrutiny and oversight from the Trump administration and other regulatory agencies around the world, whereas Chinese models don't have to abide by those same rules and they don't have the same safeguards built in. So some people say they're almost as powerful and they're not nearly as safe. That's a really dangerous combination if they were to fall into the wrong hands.
1: So, I mean, that's some of the advantage. Do you see that the Trump administration maybe coming down with additional regulation is a problem?
2: You know, regulation in this space is difficult. There has to be, you know, some layer of it. Ideally, the industry leads. There's some talk, for example, about banning Chinese open weight models. It would be a problem to deprive U.S. companies from using these because in a lot of places they're very effective, much cheaper. There's been chip controls, discussions about whether U.S. companies should be providing Chinese companies with advanced chips, like NVIDIA's most advanced chips. If you don't provide them, is that an extra incentive for Chinese to build its own China to build its own ecosystem up? Will it go there faster and then get a broader foothold worldwide? So I think there's really complex trade-offs. Sometimes you don't understand the full second and third order effects of regulations that you might put into place. So we have to be super smart about it. Thankfully, I think we've had really smart, capable people, like David Sachs and others in the administration. But this is there's no simple answers here.
1: So David, Michael Brockham is our guest. He's a partner at Deep 33. So Michael, I'll give you the civilian take on what I understand has happened. They gave this model, one of the AI models. They said, we need to make a gym appointment. And they tell them to make a gym appointment. There were no gym appointments available. So this AI model went and canceled a bunch of other appointments and inserted that person's appointment in there. And they said, well, that's a fundamental non-lethal example of AI doing its own thing. You know, we heard about the example of a guy they were trying to not get destroyed. They found out about a guy who was having an affair and they theoretically blackmailed him not to destroy the AI. So you worry about an AI going rogue.
2: I do. You know, there are ways in which if these systems aren't built and with appropriate kind of safeguards in them, they're incredibly powerful. You kind of give them a goal and a lot of times they can pursue that goal and with unforeseen consequences. But I think the much bigger concern isn't that we build AI that does unexpected things. I actually think, you know, the leading labs have decent approaches to these questions. I think the much bigger concern is if we handicap ourselves in this race, focus entirely on safety, do we get beat in by a whole value system that's fundamentally anathema to the American value system? And I think that's the bigger concern.
1: Right. I mean, China's got concerns too. They're famous for suppressing their people and suppressing speech. And if people are able to bypass China's controls, they're not happy about that either. So for different reasons, there's some common concern.
2: Absolutely. I mean, there has to be some level of global cooperation, to fend off the worst possible scenarios of AI. And that level of high level dialogue is important. But, you know, what we can't allow it happen is for the U.S. to kind of tie its arms behind its back. And we're seeing that, for example, in data center builds where there's a lot of local regulatory complexity, a lot of protests around data center builds. That is, not something we want to see the U.S. fall behind on. It's, arguably our geopolitical rivals would love to see Americans argue about various regulations while they kind of zoom far ahead in these areas. So it's something we have to be
1: absolutely
2: careful about.
1: And don't you think our enemies and our rivals are supplying a lot of the social media momentum against the building of data centers and exercising people on it, much like they try to do with their elections?
2: I think that the tough part about open systems is that they're open. There's a beautiful thing about the fact that we have, an incredible democracy, incredible open media systems, et cetera, but it also allows, people with ideas that are adverse to our interests to infiltrate, to poison, to manipulate those environments. And it's something we all have to be aware of, for sure.
1: Right. I think that bipartisan push to slow it down, even in Texas, there's a push to have a moratorium. But it just be standards, whether it's a water source or an energy source. This could be a great first.

0: any city's tax base, let alone the actually building of these data centers. I know it's not a long-term job, but the building of the data centers is a massive opportunity for employment, right?
1: Yeah, there's a lot of myths about what's happening with data centers, that they're raising electric prices. Almost always, that's not true. These data centers have to bring their own power, contract their own power, or water, which is usually not an issue. I think these are a lot of myths that are being exploited by fear exploitation or people who would love to see America not grow. By and large, a lot of the economic power we're still seeing and resilience in the economy is driven by this capital expenditure. So incredible job creation. I think there's estimates of 1 to 2 points of GDP purely coming from this kind of AI build out. So it's quite important.
0: So, Michael, just for you and your bio story, what got you into this form of investing? What excites you about it? Like, how did you break in initially?
1: So, I've been an entrepreneur my whole career. I've been a builder. I built a company called FabFitFun. We're known for our subscription boxes of all things. But along the way, I had the good fortune of investing in some incredible companies like Stripe and SpaceX and others. And eventually just got more interested in the kind of the deep end of technology. And as I spent more and more time there, it became obvious that, in this moment, particularly in this kind of post 10/7 moment, we're in a sort of Cold War 2.0 type of environment. And unless we all kind of pick up our shovels and figure out what we can contribute to it, we're going to fall behind. And so I thought, how do I pick up my shovel? To me, the most important thing for the U.S. is to have its partners. So we describe our investment thesis as investing across the U.S.-Israel deep tech corridor, because to me, that's kind of partner number one. Alex Karp was on CNBC just a few weeks ago, and he made this statement. There's basically three relevant tech centers in the entire world. There's China, there's the United States, and there's Israel. So if you put two of three on one side of the column, mm-hmm. that gives you a much bigger chance of winning. I think our values are aligned. I think it's a better future for my kids if that relationship is really solid and it's built on the foundation of economic and technological strength.
0: And in terms of investing and building a career, is it when you start proving yourself and people say, well, I trust Michael, then when you go into another investment, you do have people that will follow you, and that's how your career grew because of your success and your trustworthiness? Is that how it's done?
1: Yeah, absolutely. If you find a way to make a return for your investors, initially as an entrepreneur, and then eventually, started investing in other companies on behalf of the people who saw that, I had judgment and access and knowledge in an increasing number of spaces, they want to get behind that. So, I feel incredibly blessed to have the support of our investors, and it's been built brick by brick, really.
0: And when people want to know what your work week is like, how many hours are you putting in? How dedicated are you?
1: I feel incredibly lucky that my work is such a joy for me to work with these companies, to help them, to find them, to back them, et cetera, that there's not a moment that I feel like I'm even off. Let me clarify. I take Shabbat off. I actually take, that one day off. And I think besides that, my wife will tell me maybe I'm too much looking at my phone, at all moments. So
0: you love what you do.
1: Love what I do. Yeah. Love building. Love investing in founders that are changing the world. It's a true pleasure.
0: Right, and that's just it. I think when people listen and get the goal, they want to find something with that type of passion. When work doesn't become work, it's hard for you to even step away because you like it so much. So, I feel the same way about my job.
1: It's a total blessing. I think there's a lot of ways to really look at the world, look at, especially as an American and think about, where we are in this moment and the opportunity to build the future, make sure this country is what it was for us, for our kids. It can be very motivating. And I take that with me in everything I do.
0: Absolutely. And there's a smile in everything you say. Michael Brookham, congratulations on this and your partner now at Deep 33, trying to keep U.S. and Israel together to beat China and to move our country forward. Thanks, Michael.
1: Thanks, Brian. Thanks for having me. Have a good one.
0: You got it. Back in a moment.
2: Diving deep into today's top stories, it's Brian Kilmeade.

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0: so busy, he'll make your head spin. It's Brian Kilmeade.
1: Okay, I went really long on that one, but it's just fascinating to see some people so driven in the tech center. For the longest time, I looked at the people at Google and heard about the people at Apple and saw about Microsoft and saw how much they hated Republicans and they were all pro-environment. 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And something flipped. I think it was after they tried to destroy Donald Trump and he ended up winning and they said, wow, we were wrong about that. 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And now you see these innovators and these tech centers trying to do things to help the country with our own number one ally, Israel. I'm encouraged by it. The smart people helping a great country.
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6: He admits he's a killer. Elisa Brady, Fox News. Luigi Mangione pleading guilty to federal stalking charges in the death of healthcare executive Brian Thompson, admitting to key details of the crime, including using a 3D printer to make the gun and traveling to New York City to target Thompson, telling the judge he knew what he was doing.
7: Mangione revealed the location of the United Healthcare Investor Conference was never made public, so he posed as an investor, emailed company leadership, tricking them into disclosing the information, including the location of that conference.
6: Fox's Brian Yenes at federal court in Manhattan, where defense attorney Karen Agnifilo told reporters.
8: As Luigi explained in court today, he endured years of severe, debilitating pain following a broken back while struggling to navigate our health care and health insurance system.
6: She also says the defense will now seek the dismissal of a state murder case against Mangione, arguing it would violate a New York double jeopardy law. Federal prosecutors say no grievance can ever justify murder.
9: And to those who idolize Luigi Mangione, I say this. Violence is not a cause. Murder is not a message. And a killer is certainly not a hero.
6: New York City Police Commissioner Jessica Tisch sentencing in the federal case now set for December when he could face life without parole. Thompson's family urging the court to ensure the sentence reflects the severity of the crime. Due in court at this hour in D.C., a woman accused of vandalizing the World War II memorial with red spray paint. She could face up to 10 years in prison if convicted on felony counts. President Trump says the USS Abraham Lincoln has not been deployed for too long, but also emphasizes a scheduled rotation.
10: That ship is moving right now, or very shortly, and it's being replaced with another very similar ship.
6: This after reports of sailors trying to jump ship. 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
6: Tropical storm Lala bearing down on Hawaii and could become a hurricane, with the Big Island expected to feel the first impacts.
13: The National Weather Service says parts of the state could see rain measured in feet, flooding, mudslides, and hurricane-force wind gusts. On the Big Island, Hawaii County Mayor Kimo Alameda says long lines are already forming at stores and gas stations as people prepare for possible outages. And he says evacuations are a part of the conversation.
14: We're ready to mobilize evacuations, right? So tomorrow we're going to Saturday, we're going to close down our beaches.
13: Lala has been slowing down, with conditions expected to peak on the Big Island Saturday. Here in Oahu, the worst weather is expected closer to Sunday. In Honolulu, Hawaii, Katie Byrne, Fox Weather.
6: A trove of stolen masterpieces recovered.
15: Artworks from Renoir, Cezanne, and Matisse have been recovered by Italian authorities months after they were stolen from a private museum near the northern Italian city of Parma by thieves who, according to local media, forced open the entrance to the Magnani Rocca Foundation that night in March, and in less than 3 minutes made off with the three artworks worth a total of more than $10 million.
6: Fox's Lillian Wu. The paintings were found during searches ordered by prosecutors, but no other details released. After a summer splurge for some shoppers, a sharp pullback in spending.
16: Retail sales declined in July. Economists were expecting a slight increase, and the numbers are down across the board. Overall, retail sales dropped 0.6%, down 0.3% excluding autos, and down 0.2% excluding autos and gasoline. The drop could reflect people shopping for back-to-school and other needs earlier in the summer, because Amazon's Prime Day sale and competing discounts were in June, and shopping was propped up earlier this year by tax refunds.
6: Fox's Jenny Cosola. Right now, the Dow's down 98 points, the NASDAQ down 102, the S&P retreating from highs. I'm Lisa Brady, Fox News.
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20: Happy Friday from the Community Broadcasters Weather Center. Your forecast for today, August 14th, sees the hottest day of the week, 100 degrees. It's a 55% chance of afternoon showers and thunderstorms. To get any of those outdoor plans done this morning when it's a little cooler. Little relief on the way for the weekend. Saturday drops to 95, Sunday at 91.
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0: From the Fox News Radio studios in Midtown Manhattan, giving you opinions and facts with a positive outlook. It's Brian Kilmeade.
1: Everyone, so glad you're there. It's the Brian Kilmeade Show, making your way through the final hour of the week, or one of the final hours of the week. And it's been really interesting ever since Tuesday's primary leading up and then through. Shannon Bream's going to be with us shortly. Bottom of the hour, Senator Rick Scott. Senator Rick Scott is one of these people who we found out very influential, decided to call him out and said he should be killed for his stand on health care. We'll talk about that in a moment. Let's get to the big three.
21: Number three.
22: And now they've pushed an individual like El Sayed,
2: that's been very proud of his very deeply anti-Israel views. He put this situation where a Michigan that could have been a more of a safe seat, we are going to have to defend that.
1: And why do you want to defend that? Because Senator John Fetterman, if El Said gets in, he's going to put your head on a pike. Yep. Some Dems pushing back on socialists and anti-Semitism. Why is the leadership too scared to do the same?
21: Number two.
22: They believe they can, time is on their side, and they'll ride this thing out as best they can. Their intention, number two, as we get closer to the midterms, is likely to increase violent and aggressive activity.
1: That is General Jack Keane with me this morning. Waiting game with Iran and the U.S. And us is all about oil at this point. That is the key weapon over bombs. Right now, the world watches, waits, and sweats. We're going to talk about this and where we go from here.
21: Number one.
23: We look at our power rankings, Roger. These are the races. There's Alaska, Iowa, Maine, and Ohio that are in the toss-up category. But we've got, you know, North Carolina and Georgia and Michigan and New Hampshire leaning blue.
1: That is Brett Baer talking about the initial polls are in and the matchups settle in key states. And both sides have reason for concern and hope. My concern was that Shannon Bream was not going to be able to get here in time. But my concern was alleviated when you walked in.
24: I have special powers.
1: Yes. You were able to get up from another set.
24: I transported myself here.
1: How were you able to do that?
24: Well, I follow your example because you do 10 jobs in 10 different parts of 10 different buildings every week. And so I just follow on you.
1: So when I go to Washington, I still don't know my way around. I know it seems crazy.
24: Good. We like you to be off kilter, off balance when you're there.
1: But when you are in New York, do you understand your way? You've been here
24: Well, I will say I've been coming to this building for almost 20 years, but we have a lot of construction.
1: Oh, that's right. You
24: people
1: had a show
24: don't know
1: here for
24: about
1: a while.
24: That. I did. I lived here for a little while. But every time I come here, like a hallway that was there before has disappeared.
1: I know.
24: And I can't figure out how to get anywhere.
1: And what you're referring to, Shannon, is not so much it's been a while, it's been 5 minutes. Every day I walk in,
24: no,
1: I don't know what elevator works.
24: I'm like, oh, that lobby doesn't exist anymore.
1: Yes.
24: Like, where, how do I get, you can't get there from here.
1: Right.
24: If you'll remember from the famous movie Vacation.
1: Which one?
24: Vacation.
1: Which one?
24: Chevy Chase. He gets a little, in the Queen Family Truckster, he gets a little lost in a neighborhood and he's asking the local people for directions. You don't really want to help him. And they're like, you can't get there from here.
1: Wow. That's so interesting. For a while, Chevy Chase, I thought was one of the top five funniest people.
24: Oh my gosh. Yes.
1: But I've never seen someone lose his sense of humor quicker. Have you seen him lately?
24: But the Fletch years were good. The Vacation years were, you know, Funny Farm was a good movie back in the day.
1: Oh, Funny Farm was great.
24: Yeah.
1: You know, I always wonder too, is I let my kids and other people who are younger watch it. And I go, does this transfer? Is this just was funny to me when it was out or now? And for the most part, Chevy Chase, the answer is yes.
24: Yeah.
1: You know who doesn't?
24: Who?
1: Bill Murray. Like he's got a subtle humor that I think is hysterical.
24: I do too.
1: But a lot of people who are in their 20s, I don't get it.
24: Okay, but Stripes, Caddyshack, all that classic stuff.
1: I know.
24: What about Bob?
1: I mean, come on.
24: He's got some classics out there. But what we're supposed to take from this is to not lose our sense of humor as we get older.
1: Yes, but also,
24: I don't need you turning into a cranky old man.
1: But Shannon, I'm going to drill a little bit deeper because you're very shallow as a person.
24: thank you.
1: I think it's like, does our humor change?
24: Yeah.
1: I think, for example, do you ever, for example, people who are watching silent movies and laughing out loud, would you ever watch
24: it's
1: a silent
24: so
1: movie?
24: Slapstick. Yeah. Hello, my baby. Hello, my honey. Right. Hello, my ragtime gal.
1: Oh, no, that wouldn't be good because it sounded.
24: Yes, this is pre that.
1: Right.
24: But that was the first hit on the soundtrack of 1928. Hello, my baby.
1: It's fantastic on radio when you imitate silent movies.
24: Right. It's a little bit difficult, but we're making it happen.
1: Right. I would not be surprised if you end your show with, let's look back at silent movies. And
24: yes.
1: It just rolls.
24: And it's just silent for the rest of the show. I have a weird sense of humor. Do you? Do you like mainstream stuff though? Like, I think most dudes, and I'm speaking about my husband, they love things like Three Stooges and stuff. And I'm like, it's not working for me.
1: The problem is, I know I'm an anomaly. I never thought the Three Stooges were funny. Number one, I don't like the violence of the guy
24: getting hit.
1: I did not like it.
24: That's the part I like.
1: Like, Mozo was beating up on these guys. And then it turns out in real life, it was the other way. Curly was the boxer.
24: Oh, okay. All right.
1: So I did this book before I met you called The Games Do Count. And it was so good. They said, do a sequel. And so I said, all right, it's how you play the game. And I wanted to mix in the Joe Montanas of the world with other people that had an athletic career but didn't go pro. And one of the people I interviewed was a biographer of Curly from My Three Stooges. And it turns out he was a great boxer.
24: Mm.
1: And you wouldn't think the fat guy with the crew cut, who was getting slapped around a lot.
24: Right.
1: But he was.
24: Well, I feel like I must be a bad person because my algorithm, like on Instagram Reels, is like people falling down.
1: Ah, that is bad.
24: But I just am assuming they're okay. People aren't falling in like into wood chippers or whatever.
1: Oh, yeah.
24: They're just
1: right.
24: They get on
1: social
24: back
1: media,
24: up.
1: Yeah. On social media, there's always a regulator to make sure you don't see things where people don't end up okay.
24: I want people to be okay. Right. I have fallen down and embarrassed myself, but I feel like as long as you, the life lesson is you got to get back up.
1: Like, I will tell you something I wasn't prepared to say. So I have two dogs, right?
24: I love your doggies. Wait, I thought you had three. What happened?
1: We've rotated a lot.
24: Okay.
1: So,
24: all right. But you got the two big fluffy Pyrenees right now. Yes.
1: Well, we have a lot of catching up to do.
24: We have
1: Willow, the great Pyrenees.
24: Right, Willow, yes.
1: And then we have Bear.
24: Bear, that's
1: Bear
24: right, those
1: is,
24: two.
1: Bear is Bernese Mountain Dog, right?
24: Up
1: By
24: to
1: the way,
24: hijinks.
1: This was one of the big three. So
24: this is big four. We've gotten to the fourth one.
1: Yeah, this is like the big six. So so what I did is, Dawn saw this thing on Instagram where she sees most everything.
24: Mm-hmm.
1: And she saw that we should not be putting things around their neck, that it hurts their neck.
24: Right.
1: But the trainer said, make sure you use the prong collar on these guys. So
24: For
1: I
24: the
1: said,
24: big daddies,
1: yeah.
24: you have to.
1: So
24: yeah.
1: I said, wait.
24: People get very upset about that.
1: So I go online and I find out the no pull collar. Mm-hmm. I've never seen something more inaccurately labeled because believe me, they
24: oh, they're
1: pull.
24: Pulling.
1: The
24: yeah.
1: only people that aren't pulled are the people that make it. But the people that have to right. walk the dogs are getting pulled.
24: But is it sort of like we use on our doggy, like the harness situation? So it's yeah. not just around the throat, it's around their chest.
1: No, it's not around their throat. It's
24: yeah,
1: all
24: yeah.
1: around their
24: yes.
1: chest.
24: Yes, yeah, yeah.
1: But it doesn't control
24: these
1: guys.
24: Oh, no, if you have a 500-pound dog, you're still getting dragged down the street.
1: 120 and 130.
24: Mm-hmm.
1: So that's what I'm walking. So but I mm-hmm. still had no problem. When I had two 140-pound dogs, by this point, they're not even pulling, but mm-hmm. I had the prong collar. They must have said, I don't want any piece of that.
24: Yeah.
1: So at one point they crossed. You talk
24: oh.
1: about falling. And I fell.
24: Oh no.
1: Slammed on my elbow and I go, the only thing I thought to myself is,
24: I'm
1: going to no
24: kill
1: one
24: these dogs
1: it.
24: And we're eating them
1: but
24: for dinner.
1: But somebody I know saw it.
24: Oh.
1: And I know it's going to probably come back somewhere if they didn't tape it. But I did go down. So you would have enjoyed that.
24: I would have, but you're okay. So then I can enjoy it fully because
1: right,
24: I know
1: can.
24: You're all right.
1: Yeah, if I didn't survive.
24: And I think you were worried that the Three Stooges weren't all right. You saw the violence and said, I'm not okay with this.
1: Okay, I'll go back to one comedy I do think is funny. Tell me if you think Abbott and Costello is funny.
24: Funnier
1: right.
24: than the Three Stooges, but still not my, you know, like who's on first, all of that stuff.
1: Luga, that's pretty
24: it's
1: good.
24: It's mildly entertaining.
1: They had a moment.
24: Yeah, I'm more like the Nacho Libre, Napoleon Dynamite weirdo kind of stuff.
1: Yeah, I never saw that. I know. But I'll tell you, I'll give you an Abbott and Costello story that you didn't ask for.
24: Okay.
1: Buddy Hackett, who was mentored by Lou Costello.
24: He used some adult words.
1: Yeah.
24: That Buddy Hackett.
1: He loved Fox. Uh-huh. And he came in until he died. And he's in. And I just brought up, I'm trying to find out some interesting things about him.
24: Mm-hmm.
1: And I just said, hey, I did not know that you were mentored by Lou Costello.
24: Mm.
1: And he gets choked up.
24: Oh, wow.
1: And he starts talking about Lou Costello. But Lou Costello, to me, he had died, what, in the 60s or something? So mm-hmm. here we are in probably the 90s or 2000s. And he's talking about this guy that, you know, what he did for him and helped mm-hmm. him. And Buddy Hackett ended up being a great stand-up. Lou Costello, who always got hit, mm-hmm. again, was looked at as the dumb guy, was actually the mm-hmm. smart guy.
24: Mm-hmm. It's often like that. Right. I wonder what people are thinking about the two of us right now.
1: Who's the smart guy? On the Smothers Brothers.
24: Yes,
1: Tom Smothers was the dumb guy, but was known as the smart guy.
24: Okay, like those guys. Carol Burnett Show. Thumbs up, thumbs down. Come on,
1: from what I remember,
24: Harvey Corman and Tim Conway.
1: Come on,
24: Vicki Lawrence.
1: Right, Tim Conway had come in here. Have you ever interviewed him?
24: No, but I love him.
1: Yeah, he had passed away.
24: Yeah,
1: but his son is continuing on.
24: Okay, good.
1: But he had Dorf. He came in to
24: Dorf
1: promote.
24: On golf.
1: Yes,
24: we're dating ourselves. There are people out there listening who have no idea what right. we're talking about any of these things.
1: Right, and it's not going to help either one of our shows
24: just
1: get
24: Google
1: viewers
24: it.
1: Over the weekend.
24: No,
1: but of course, Fox News Sunday coming up and. I wouldn't be mm-hmm. surprised if when my book comes out, am I doing the whole hour?
24: Which book? You have like 50 books.
1: Well, no, I haven't done one in 3 years.
24: What's the new one?
1: This one is called How to Pick Up Girls. And I'm only kidding. It is called.
24: Then the answer is no.
1: Yeah. Uniting the States, the six crucial moments, mm-hmm. the four to
24: okay.
1: the American miracle.
24: I feel like we could talk about that on
1: right.
24: Fox News Sunday.
1: I'd be honored.
24: Mm-hmm.
1: But what was I going to say? But we got to talk about that. But the last thing, I just wanted to finish up that point with something that matters.
24: Dorfman Golf.
1: Okay. I also thought a little bit sad because Tim Conway, in the end, was selling a slapstick guy who golfed on his knees. And I thought to myself, should you graduate? And I don't know the answer to this, but as a comedian, should you graduate when you get to your 80s to something less goofy?
24: Right? I don't know. Or do you just go for it? Because you got nothing to lose and you're just going like, to run money. Out the tape of like whatever goofball thing you can do.
1: I need money.
24: It did make me laugh.
1: Right?
24: Yeah.
1: It was a VHS tape. That's how long it went. But back, I mean, so I don't know if his legacy, if the Tim Conway estate can live off the
24: Listen, door. You and I are wrapping up like the Sanka Geritol demo right now.
1: The taster's
24: else,
1: choice?
24: Everybody else out there is like, what are these idiots talking about?
1: Right. Okay. Let's just talk about this. Real quick.
24: Can I tease my guest for Fox News Sunday?
1: Yeah, go ahead.
24: Todd Blanche. He's now the Attorney General.
1: Congratulations.
24: He's going to come and join us on Sunday. We've got a lot to discuss.
1: So I know in the afternoon, a couple hours now, on Long Island, is going to be Todd Blanche. It is going to be
24: POTUS.
1: And it is
24: maybe
1: going
24: Cash
1: to be
24: Patel.
1: Yeah, Cash
24: well?
1: Patel, also a Long Islander. They're coming out to salute the number one police force in the country with the best record, plus the whole country. Crime is an untold story, why it's going down. I know it's not just the president, but don't you think it helps when the president is about law and order and talked about backing the blue as opposed to defunding them?
24: Well, and I certainly hope it helps morale because these men and women do very difficult jobs and they felt pretty beat up the last few years, frankly. So I hope that they will feel very encouraged by these remarks today. And I can only speak from personal experience. I live and work in DC most of the time. It feels very different there. And I mean that in a good way. And there are people who are upset. They don't like the optics of having National Guard anywhere. I've seen them having good interactions with tourists and different people there in DC. So you can have your opinions on whether you think you want them on the streets or not. All I can say is that my experience is it's not a death-defying experience to go to Union Station and catch a train anymore. It just feels very different, and I appreciate that.
1: The homeless is cleaned up. It's not crime-free, but, man, it's crime down.
24: Big improvement.
1: When we come back, one of the women, the co-leader of the DSA, brought up your interview was brought up. So I want you to hear her response about the interview as the interviewer tries to let her expand on the one-word answer she gave you. And she didn't take him up on that opportunity. Shannon Bream is here. Fox News Sunday is coming up. When we come back, Shannon's going to ask me what's on my show.
24: I can't wait.
1: She's not, she comes off selfish now, but she'll correct all that.
24: Always. It's all about me.
1: She'll correct all that when we come back.
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0: From his mouth to your ears, it's Brian Kilmeade.
1: Hey, we are back. Just real quick, what's happening inside the Mangione trial?
2: We're getting notes from our producer inside that the judge is talking through this with Luigi Mangione, making sure he's sworn in now. Apparently, there's indication he will plead guilty to counts 1 and 2. The judge has said the defendant is fully competent to plead guilty at this time. Mangione says, quote, I have. When asked if he read the indictment, he's satisfied with his representation. And these are all things the judge is going to ask him because he wants to make sure you fully understand that you have these other rights to a jury trial, these other things. And yet you're saying, I'm going to plead guilty, and apparently that's what's happening.
1: All right, so let's go back to what we were talking about before, and that is your interview with Megan Romer, who's the, I think, co-chair of DSA.
2: Democratic Socialist of America.
1: And you just asked her flat out, yes or no, do you want to disband the Senate? Yes or no, do you want to disband prisons? Yes or no, disband ICE? Do you want to get rid of the Supreme Court? You said, she said yes, yes, yes mm-hmm. to everything. Mm-hmm. So they, the New Yorker, David...
2: Remnick, I think.
1: Remnick decides to ask her, do you want a second shot at that? Cut 56.
3: I think what might have disturbed some people who were watching that Fox clip, there was a certain kind of, you know, breezy, yeah, I'm for that. And there was no detail at all. And when you come to an issue like prison abolition and just say, yep, I'm for that, or defund the police, sure, I'm for that, it was a little startling. Now, it might have been the form of the show, so let's flip the switch here and dig down a little. What do you mean by prison abolition? We've had on this show Michelle Alexander, who wrote The New Jim Crow, and plenty of people in the Democratic Party, even in the establishment, have rejected mass incarceration, and some things have been done to bring it down. What does prison abolition mean to you?
4: So, again, let's start from first principles, right? What do we need? We need safety.
3: Let's not begin from first principles. Let's begin from what is to be done, to use a Leninist phrase.
4: No, I mean, I think you have to start from first principles, and that is the core of this. We need community safety. We need people to be safe. We need people to be able to live their lives without fear of being assaulted, without fear of being robbed, without fear of violence. What communities do we know are the safest? It's not communities with cops on every corner. It's communities that have good schools, good jobs, good park systems, good recreation for their teenagers, things like that. Those are the safe communities.
1: So she did not take that opportunity. She's doubling, tripling down. Mm-hmm. What's your takeaway from that interview, the follow-up?
2: Yeah, well, I did press her and say, what about rapists, murderers, child predators? Like, what are we talking about here? And there was some concession at some point. There's some super bad people that do not to be roaming the streets. But the DSA argument is that things have been over-criminalized and that a lot of people do things like steal because we've created, capitalism has created economic conditions that force them into what is now defined as a crime. But when I said get rid of ICE, get rid of borders, no enforcement of immigration law, that was a straight up yes. And she said, again, the U.S. is creating conditions around the globe that force people to flee their countries and come here. So we're always the bad guy in the DSA's book.
1: And by the way, if you see that interview, if 5 years ago, 6 years ago, I'd go, Shannon, why would you put in somebody who's going to get 1% of the vote on your show? Mm-hmm. But they're not. They're putting people into Congress in New York and these other cities.
2: You are going to have members of Congress from New York City who are fully avowed DSA. They will have a vote like everybody else in Congress.
1: Who do we expect to see on your show again for people that are just tuning in?
2: We have got the brand new Attorney General, Todd Blanche, will be with us, and we will take it from there. What about you on your show?
1: We're going, Senator Dan Sullivan's in a tough fight to keep his seat in the Senate. He's going to be joining us from Alaska. I got Tom Homan's been called out by Gavin Newsom, say it's your fault that 68-year-old was stabbed to death the other day. And we're also going to have somebody else important, Kevin McCarthy. How does he feel about Woke One? What about Woke Two? Shannon Bream, thanks so much. Don't move. Shannon's got to go, sadly.
2: Bye.
1: No more comedy talk.

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10: Mao Zedong is one of the great leaders of this world, okay?
11: The fall of the USSR was one of the greatest catastrophes of the 20th century. We must end the American empire.
12: America deserved 9/11, dude. I'm saying it.
13: If you cared about Medicare fraud or Medicaid fraud, you would Rick Scott.
12: Yeah, kill them. Kill those motherfuckers. Murder those motherfuckers in the street. Let the streets soak in their red capitalist blood.
14: That's Hassan Piker, and this guy is the voice of the socialist movement, a guy that has sat down with AOC, has done his podcast, same thing with Ro Khanna, has done his podcast. Bernie Sanders, as far as I know, is a big fan. He was the one of the few standing by that ridiculous candidate over in Wisconsin that wanted to ban Thanksgiving. He's trying to get a socialist everywhere. You know that he thinks Mao was his idol. Says the guy killed 14 million people, but he dresses like Mao and quotes Mao and loves China. And this is the voice of the Democratic Party right now. Big story in the Wall Street Journal today saying, you know, they basically has the Democrats climbing up walls because they know he's going to be problematic. You think? Joining us now, a man that he says he wants to kill, Senator Rick Scott. Senator, I know you despise this guy, as do I, but he is not going away. He's ascendant in the Democratic Party.
15: No, the Democrats all campaign with this guy. Mondami, Hassan Piker, AOC, they run the Democrat Party. Chuck Schumer is scared to death. Whatever they want, he gives them. Right? Every Democrat falls on the sword for these guys. They're anti-Semitic. They want capitalist murder. They want me murdered. Okay? They thought we deserve 9/11. We deserve 9/11. I mean, these guys are crazy. And so anybody, like, if you're a Democrat and you don't call them out, then you're part of them.
14: No question.
15: Like, we've got a guy in Florida running for governor. It's anti-Semitic. I call him out. He's supposedly a Republican running for governor. He's anti-Semitic. I call him out. Democrats need to call this guy out, and they need to say they are not. There is no room in the Democrat Party for this guy. But guess what? They all go campaign with him because all they care about is power. It's disgusting.
14: And right now, they just can't figure out what to do with him. Ro Khanna says, well, it doesn't mean I agree with him if I sit down with him. What is your answer to that?
15: Yes. I mean, do you think I'm going to go sit down with somebody that wants me murdered? So if they say it's okay to sit down with somebody that wants every capitalist in this country murdered, oh, I just sat down with him. I just had breakfast with him. I just had lunch with him. Oh, I just campaigned with him. I just voted with him.
14: So,
15: it's disgusting.
14: So here's Akeem Jeffries, part of leadership that refuses to take a stand. Cut 30.
16: You've got the Democratic Socialists of America, DSA, with several candidates who are on the ballot headed into these midterm elections. Your thoughts on what that energy, how that represents some of the change that you are talking about that's happening in the progressive wing of your party?
17: Yeah, so I think we'll see, you know, what happens in terms of what the caucus looks like on the other side of the midterm election. Certainly our focus right now is making sure that we win as many seats as we can in November.
14: And by the way, and Chuck Schumer says, I want a Big Ten party. And that, yeah, and he has no stand.
15: They don't care. As long as Jeffries, as long as Schumer are the leader, it's okay. You can be anti-Semitic. You can hate capitalists. You can hate this country. You can say we deserve 9/11. As long as you vote for me for leader, I'm all in. That's what these guys are doing. This is disgusting.
14: So I want you to hear, so with this rise of socialism, Republicans obviously are going to bring that up, are going to bring that out. J.D. Vance says Republicans can't ignore why young people are going for this. Cut 38.
18: My warning to my fellow Republicans, Will, would be if we don't get this right, don't blame young people for being sympathetic to socialism. We've got to blame ourselves. And I think what is so unique and refreshing about Donald Trump's economic policies is that it's not the same old economic, you know, ideas that you would have heard 30, 40 years ago. He's talking about rebuilding our industrial base, rebuilding the heartland, making our streets safer, making it possible for young people to afford to buy a home. This is how you stop socialism. You don't stop socialism by throwing slogans at people about the free market. As much as I love the free market, you stop socialism by making people's lives better.
14: So I think you're such a good person to bounce this off of because you are a self-made success story. No one said to you, life's not fair, and blame somebody. You just found a way to overcome your circumstances and became extremely successful and then decided to serve into politics. After you had that thriving career. So what do you say to J.D. Vance, who says, you know, Republicans don't blame young people?
15: Well, we've got to go tell people. Look, I understand that people, I understand people are worried about groceries. My family did growing up. I understand people are worried about jobs. My family did growing up. So what we've got to do is we've got to be the party that says, you know what, we're going to control spending and we're going to get inflation under control. That means we're not going to keep spending $2 trillion extra dollars a year. We're going to say we're going to figure out how to get housing prices down. That means we're going to say at the local level, this is done at the local level, we are going to figure out how we get starter homes more affordable. We're going to figure out how we are the law enforcement party. We are the party that's going to give you the best education system, but not just an education system. We're going to have an education system that it turns into you. I don't care who you are, right? Rich or poor, black or white, whatever, you're going to get a great paying job. Now, that's what our party needs to be. When I ran for governor, I ran on, I'm going to get everybody in the state a job, right? That's what I ran on. And people voted for me. I think 500,000 Democrats voted for me because they said, I want a job. I tell people, I live in public housing. How many of you want to live in public housing? How many of you want to be broke? I've not had one person raise a hand and say, yeah, I want to be broke. I want to live in that public housing. I wouldn't be on food stamps. No, but we got to be the party that says, we have a plan. We're going to figure out how to get you a job. You a personal job. You a great education. Your kids a great education. And we're going to make sure your neighborhood is safe. That's what people want out of the Republican Party. We've got to do it. That means stop wasting their money. Be honest with them. We've got to start fixing problems. We got to save Social Security. We got to save Medicare. We have to have safety nets that work, that people can't defraud us.
14: So, for example,
15: that's what the Republican Party ought to stand for.
14: No one's against making affordable child care. No one's saying let's make Social Security out of reach. Nobody's saying let's continue to not finance Social Security properly, which I think you're working on a bipartisan way, which seems to be ultimately very fixable. Nobody's saying that health care should be expensive. But you got to find a way.

0: go to crap. That's exactly what's going to happen.
1: But the thing is,
0: what you want is the private sector to compete like hell for your money. What we need to do is give you, if we're going to help you, right? We need to give you the money, and you make these providers compete for your money. Stop and let people compete. I mean, this is so. We do it in grocery stores. Look at the quality of the food in our country. I mean, we can go to any grocery store we want. Right? And you get to buy, like, food stamps. We don't say, oh, no, we're going to give you a little box and you get exactly this food. No, in food stamps, we say we want to help you, so we're going to give you some money, and you can go to any grocery store you want to go to and buy what you want. But in healthcare, we say, no, you got to do this, and you got to do this, and you got to do that. Well, these are all these rules. And so how does it help? Maybe it helps some providers, but for the person who needs healthcare, it's reducing their access, increasing their costs, and reducing the quality.
1: Senator Rick Scott, our guest. So, Senator, I was stunned last weekend. You know, we've been noticing since President Trump took over, the political correctness is going out the window. The DEI is going out the window. We're getting back to a meritocracy when it comes to schools and when it comes to jobs and stop elevating people because of color, their skin, or the religion they have and their nationality. We're getting away from that. But now we're at the point where even the people that were telling us to label our pronouns, that men can have babies and that women are just pregnant people, women are not no longer women. Yeah. And they told us that, you know, you have to defund the police and all that craziness, and that we should be embarrassed by our past and apologize to people and pay reparations. They're now calling that woke one. That's woke one. Yeah, we were crazy back then, AOC says, during woke one. Was this a big ruse, this whole thing, where you were vilified for speaking up?
0: They just know it didn't work. They know that people said, you're crazy. I mean, look, I was raised, you were raised, that we are doing everything we can to give everybody the same opportunity, right?
1: Yep.
0: And so what they said, no, we're not going to, if you're this color, you're an oppressor. You're a bad person. That's BS. I mean, think of how many people help other people. We have the greatest country in the world. We help each other. We want people to get ahead. We don't care the color of their skin, right? But when you separate people, here's what happens. It makes it toxic. Like right now in Florida, I've got a guy, Randy Fines. He's Jewish. He's running in a district, and we got a guy that's just basically completely anti-Semitic running against him. That's wrong. We gotta accept people. We're all different, and give everybody the same opportunity for success. I'm in this role because I want kids like me that grew up not knowing their dad, lived in public housing, that has a mom that said you could be anything. That's what this country has to be. That's what we have to fight for every day, and that's what the Republican Party should be standing for. We want everybody to have the same opportunity.
1: Yeah, I mean, I guess it's happening now. And remember the green, the new Green Deal? If we don't adopt it, the world was going to end in 8 years. Al Gore said the world should have been over by now. Do you believe they didn't even believe that? I mean, when they were all the pressures on the corporations and the Paris climate change.
0: Power. Look at Fauci. I mean, thank God that Rand Paul got him to have to come testify and got that diary out. Now we got the phone. They just lied to us. He just lied to us. He had no earthly idea, or he believed the opposite, but because they wanted to control us, it's like they want to control our way of life. Like, one thing I'll tell you, I appreciate what Rand did, and also I appreciate what Trump's doing, because Trump's declassifying information. He's showing how much of a deep state there is. There's an unbelievable deep state, and they think they're so much smarter than all those dumb Americans. That's what they think. They treat us all like we're the idiots. Those people up there that have the power, they get to make all the decisions for us. We fought against that with Soviet Union. So we gotta fight like hell for this country.
1: So there's no gas cars in New York and California. Are they going to reverse that mandate? Because by 2035, they're going to be getting rid of all those cars. Is that still going to stay in the books?
0: I guess. I mean, think about it. Mondami is. I mean, he's just destroying it. I'm a builder, right? I'm a business guy. So I love the fact that people are leaving New York and coming to Florida. I fought to get them to come down here. But think about who gets hurt. The rich can do that real easy. But people like my family that couldn't afford to move, right? They're the ones who get hurt by Mondami. I mean, that grocery store that he opens is not going to help him. I mean, somebody's going to pay for it, so they're going to raise everybody's taxes.
1: I mean, I hear you.
0: Big government doesn't work. That causes most of your problems is government.
1: Well, Senator Rick Scott, it's going to be a very interesting sprint towards the midterm elections and see if the Republicans can buck history and be the party in power that doesn't pay.

0: the price in the midterm. Senator Rick Scott, thanks so much.
1: All right. See you, Brian.
0: All right. Listen, we'll find out when we get back more to know. And the top of the hour will be on Outnumbered. And don't forget, One Nation, Sunday at 10 p.m. We got a great lineup from Dan Sullivan to Tom Holman.

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1: Yeah, first off, let me just remind everyone, United in the States comes out, my brand new book, The Six Crucial Moments That Forged the American Miracle, that you're going to love. Just did the book on tape. Go to November. It's coming out October 13th. I usually come out in November. We're coming out early. So BrianKilmeade.com to find out where I'm going to be live. But now let's find out what else you need to know. Travis Kelce opened up on his wedding, saying he exchanged vows with this woman named, how do you say it, Taylor Swift? First time I'm hearing of this. He talked about how much he liked his wedding.
2: Wedding was the best night of my life, and I appreciate everybody who came out and celebrated and, had fun with us. So it was a crazy night. It was full of a lot of celebration, but it's football, baby. MSG, man. You know, I always told myself I'd go for a playoff game when the Knicks were rocking, and my wife went when I was stuck in a mini camp, so I didn't get my opportunity to go then. So it's kind of cool to be able to, live out my childhood dream of being in that venue and, the mecca of all sports venues, being able to get married in there. I can't thank, the owners of MSG for allowing us to get the opportunity to do that, knowing that we wanted a private event and everything. So it was perfect. And the AC was cooking, baby. That was the best part.
1: It was 110 degrees out in the middle of not only the Knicks winning, but then you had the World Cup raging right in the middle of Midtown. But look, he's having a great life. Married a fantastic talent. I assume she's a great person. Travis Kelce, the Kelce's still on a roll. He's in his 14th season with the Chiefs. And now let's see if he can reclaim his greatness. Pete, he has not been great the last couple of years.
3: No,
1: nor have the Chiefs.
3: Definitely looked like he could have possibly retired after last season because he had such a down thing. But did you catch what he said at the end about the AC cranking? Now, you remember that was the time when the mayor was asking people to have the temperature set to, 75 degrees? And everybody was wondering, will MSG follow the mayor's guidelines? But obviously they didn't.
1: You think he's taking a shot at the mayor?
3: I don't think he was taking a shot. But what I caught was the fact that he confirmed that the AC was cranking at MSG when everybody else in New York City was told, keep the AC
1: off. This is another reason why I don't like rich people, right? us middle-class people trying to earn living paycheck to paycheck have to live in 75 degrees.
3: And the
1: rich person gets an arena for a wedding.
3: And it's MSG, not just any arena.
1: I like this. I like to thank everyone coming out celebrating with us. Listen, the whole world would have celebrated with you. We weren't invited. Not only that, nobody was allowed to leak anything about it. Oh, thanks for celebrating with me. Don't say a word. Crazy. Next, World War II Memorial on the National Mall is vandalized. This is sickening. I did a feature on this, What Made America Great. Is unbelievably well thought out. It's unbelievably appropriate, but someone hit it with pink spray paint, the fountain overflowing with bubbles. First, I thought they destroyed it. It looked like snow, so they put bubbles in the fountain. Number one, how could you not have cameras on this? This is Washington, D.C. People are looking to blow up symbolic things all the time, but they say there's only temporary cameras and they didn't catch this. You believe that?
3: Yeah, especially if you remember the vandalism that had a few years ago where memorials and monuments were being vandalized and destroyed. You would think, hey, let's make sure we have this covered, but they failed again.
4: Also, we haven't seen a motive for this yet, but why the World War II Memorial? Of all monuments to deface,
1: I know.
4: Why this one?
1: Is that polarizing? What, were you disappointed the Nazis lost? I mean, really? Good point. Next. Lionel Messi having some serious doubts about his soccer's future after his dad passed away at the age of 68. He said, this is what he said in his eulogy. Dad, I still can't believe you're gone. It hasn't really sunk in, or rather, I don't want it to. It's very difficult for me to imagine that I won't see you anymore, that we won't talk anymore. I know you were suffering, and that's for the best, but you left too soon. We had so much to do together. He became basically the GM of Miami. He also is his son's agent, and they had no money growing up. So you see his story in Argentina. He really had almost nothing, but he was so good so early. They played in his hometown team. They thought that would be a goal. And then they realized how good he was. They sent him over to Barcelona, I think at the age of 11. And he ends up starring for the team, being possibly the greatest ever. But it's one of those families that legitimately worked together. And it actually worked from A to Z. I say he plays a little more.
5: 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You sort through tons of resumes and you get too many so-so applicants. 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Well, now, there's a place where you can meet them fast.

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3: Happy Friday from the Community Broadcasters Weather Center. Your forecast for today, August 14th, sees the hottest day of the week, 100 degrees. With a 55% chance of afternoon showers and thunderstorms. To get any of those outdoor plans done this morning when it's a little cooler. Little relief on the way for the weekend. Saturday drops to 95, Sunday at 91.
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0: pairing, the Fight the Oligarchy tour with Grandpa Bernie and AOC. That was done by design. And that was Bernie handing off the radical socialist communist mantle to AOC for the very reason we're now seeing in the polling that she would become the go-to person. She would be it. And I'm telling you, this is a very real possibility. I don't make stuff up. This is very, very real. By the way, Mamdani's luxury home tax gets new life as an appeals court lifts a roadblock in the homeowners fight. Why do you think Democrats always go to the judiciary, want to pack the courts? Because what they can never win at the ballot box or legislatively, they want judicial activists. That's why they want to pack the courts. You know, it's just sad. And by the way, big fight in New York over Mamdani. This is the 25th anniversary year of 9/11. Whether or not they're going to let, you know, whether or not he will go to the ceremony that'll take place there. I mean, unbelievable. I mean, based on what he said, his wife, you know, liking posts after September 11th, it's unbelievable. People that, you know, radicals, he couldn't show up at the Israel parade in New York. You don't think that speaks volumes? To me, it does. It's first time any New York City mayor didn't go. You have socialist Seattle Mayor Katie Wilson facing a recall effort after she botched a response to a mass shooting. I don't know. Recall efforts, at that point, you're on the losing end of an argument. We saw this with Gavin Newsom. If you let it get to that point, you let it get too far. You let it go way, way too far. But, you know, people don't pay attention. You know, maybe it's a problem, a sickness. You know, I just live, eat, breathe, sleep. I love this country. You know, God, family, country is you know, the way I think everybody should live. But what do I know? I'm not perfect. We've all sinned. We've all fallen short. I'm just telling you, these people are nuts. Absolutely, positively insane. Speaking of 9/11, by the way, it was, you know, the Tunnel to Towers Foundation was born on that dark day. It's now the 25th anniversary year of September the 11th, and the Tunnel to Towers Foundation continues their commitment to all those people that put their lives on the line for others, reminding families across America that their service, their courage, their sacrifice will never be forgotten. Frank Siller has been at this mission, and he's done an amazing job, but he can't do it without our help. You know, when a first responder, military service member doesn't come home, they have young children left behind, Tunnel to Towers pays off the family mortgage, lifting that financial burden. 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
4: 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In Darlington, distributions will be held every Wednesday from June 10th through July 22nd, excluding the week of June 29th through July 3rd. 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
0: Beatles. All right, a lot of ground to cover. 95. We've got Mark Penn. 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
16: Confession in court. I'm Lisa Brady, Fox News. As the man charged with gunning down a healthcare executive changes his plea to guilty in a federal stalking case.
17: Luigi Mangione admitted in court to using a ruse to find out where United Healthcare CEO Brian Thompson would be and says he went to Manhattan with the intention to shoot him. Jamie McDonald, U.S. Attorney for the Southern District of New York, says his office will seek a sentence of life in prison.
18: This was not a spontaneous act of violence. It was deliberate, calculated, and premeditated.
17: Mangione's attorney, Karen Agnifilo, is now seeking to have the New York State case against her client thrown out.
19: We just filed our motion in state court explaining why the state charges must be dismissed under New York's double jeopardy protections.
17: Federal sentencing is set for December 18th.
16: Fox's Tony J. Powers, the Thompson family, calls the plea an important step toward justice. His widow and mother among those in court today. A woman accused of spray painting the World War II memorial in D.C., making her first court appearance in Virginia, facing felony charges that could send her to prison for years if convicted. She remains in custody for now, pending a detention hearing. President Trump says he'll always back the blue.
20: I'm with you and always was 100%. 100%.
16: Visiting a police academy on New York's Long Island, along with the FBI director and U.S. Attorney General, to highlight falling crime rates. Also, to support Nassau County Executive Bruce Blakeman, he's trying to unseat Democratic Governor Kathy Hochul, who's threatened legal action against local law enforcement agencies that cooperate with federal immigration enforcement.
21: New York is a sanctuary city. It's a disaster. It protects criminals. The purpose of a sanctuary city. So I don't know what they're doing.
16: The president also telling Fox's Alexis McAdams he'll hit Iran hard economically. 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
16: A new ruling in a voting rights fight in Mississippi.
25: A federal judge temporarily denying a request to block judicial districts with majority black residents in DeSoto County from electing new county judges. U.S. District Judge Sharian Eichhoff said that it's too close to midterm elections for redistricting to take place. DeSoto County Supervisor and former GOP candidate for governor Robert Foster among those filing the lawsuit, claiming that the creation of majority black subdistricts violates the Voting Rights Act. A recent U.S. Supreme Court decision greatly restricts using race to draw legislative maps. Laura Cantor, Fox News.
16: Hawaii's Big Island expecting to feel the first impacts of Tropical Storm Lala today. Some areas could get a foot of rain, flash flooding, and mudslides. Also, top concerns with a hurricane watch in effect. Some members of Congress creating a lot more buzz than others.
17: Among those topping the social media popularity contest are high-profile progressives, Vermont Senator Bernie Sanders, and New York Congresswoman Alexandria Ocasio-Cortez, with her viral response to a comment about critical Republican men.
1: They hate me because they ain't me and they can't ever be me.
17: Another Democrat with a formidable following, New Jersey Senator Cory Booker. Among Republicans, Texas Senator Ted Cruz, Kentucky Senator Rand Paul, and Ohio Representative Jim Jordan pulling in the most followers. Many of the GOP lawmakers avoiding TikTok. Politico analysis finding members weighing a presidential bid have amassed some of the highest followings. Lillian Wu, Fox News.
16: Stocks finished lower. The Dow down 107 points at the bell. The S&P down 13, slipping from a record high. The NASDAQ also finishing in the red, down 73 points. I'm Lisa Brady. This is Fox News.
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4: Happy Friday from the Community Broadcasters Weather Center. Your forecast for today, August 14th, sees the hottest day of the week, 100 degrees. With a 55% chance of afternoon showers, thunderstorms. To get any of those outdoor plans done this morning when it's a little cooler. Little relief on the way for the weekend. Saturday drops to 95, Sunday at 91.
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0: final moments, Mark Penn used to work for Bill and Hillary Clinton, now runs the Harris poll, talking about the pending midterm elections. What is it, 81 days now away? 800-941-SHAWN is a number. Let me ask you this, because there's people like you and Bill Maher and, you know, all these, you know, pundits are speaking out. John Fetterman is the only elected official. Why is there such complete silence among elected Democrats like Schumer and Hakeem Jeffries? We'll see how this falls out after the midterms in terms of, you know, these communists, radical socialists, DSA members, before he ever wants to comment on it. Pretty gutless and cowardly, in my view. Why won't they say anything?
1: Well, let me say that I think Representatives Tom Suozzi and Josh Gottheimer are saying things. There are some exceptions. I will say, look, there's a problem now. If you become a leader in Congress of the Democratic Party, your caucus is half socialist, half
0: nuts. Well, aren't they the controlling base, though, now of the Democratic Party?
1: I won't say they're 100% controlling, but I'll say that it's pretty close. I'll say that it's 50-50. And if you're
0: all right, if it's 50-50, why don't the other 50% speak out? All right, you mentioned Tom Suozzi. He's, when I lived in New York years ago, that used to be, you know, my district. And I actually know Tom, get along with him fine. He's not a total nut job, like these other people. And I give him credit for speaking out. I really do.
1: Yeah. No, look, the money is with the left. The groups are with the left. It's a very powerful dynamic that has built up. We're a long way from the politics. Look, the Democratic Party has isolated itself in the past and then come back. Bill Clinton was a comeback to that. It was a renewal of centrist politics that then everybody wanted to be in the center. Now everybody wants to be in the extremes. But I'll go back to your very first point. No matter how your politics has evolved, no matter what you think and what your differences are, how can you listen to somebody like Hassan Piker, who's fundamentally against America, and have a Senate candidate, someone who wants to be in the U.S. Senate, who supports that? That strikes me as wrong at any time.
0: You know, there are these lunatics that people try to associate with mainstream conservatism, and I don't think it's a fair analogy myself. And, you know, like Nick Fuentes, white nationalism, anti-Semites. I want nothing to do with those people. I won't, apparently people want me to put them on my podcast or whatever. You know, yeah, would it get a lot of attention for my podcast? It would work. I've been in this business too long to know when you do really controversial things and put crazy people on, you do get, you know, a short-term benefit, but long-term, it's not who I am, and I don't want to platform those people. I don't care what side of the aisle they're on.
1: No, and I agree, and kind of the problem is, like, even somebody like Plattner, who did nothing his entire life, now probably has millions of followers simply because he got platformed everywhere for a short period of time. So there is this danger where we're platforming people, right, who to kind of point to them, and then social media enables them to find the people who want to follow the crazy. So I think you're doing the right thing. I think you have a wide group of people that you open your platform to, but I think there should, you know, putting some limits. I think the Nick Fuentes, Hassan Piker limits make a lot of sense to me.
0: Well, I mean, it's easy. I mean, I have no problem debate. Like, I had a comrade de Blasio on last night, and we actually get along. I mean, he's a nut, but he's not like this crazy. And you can have a civil discussion with the guy, and he's not going to talk about the streets running red, you know, with the blood of capitalists and landlords. I mean, you know, he's not going to say stuff like that. Anyway, we appreciate you, Mark Penn. You have a great weekend. Thank you, sir, as always, for being with us. 800-941-SHAWN if you want to be a part of the program. Look, there is always danger. The world has evil in it. There are crazy people everywhere. Small towns, big cities. You need a safety, security strategy for you and for your family. Now, sometimes there's only one option. If somebody wants to kill you, your family, that would require lethal force. But according to the FBI and the latest year we have statistics for, that's 2022, that's 0.01% of all altercations. Okay. Now, what does that mean for the other occasions where you need to defend yourself? Now there's new technology, and it's called BYRNA.com. 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

0: their own DNA. 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
0: All right, that's going to wrap things up for today. We got a great Hannity tonight, 9 Eastern on the Fox News Channel. Rare appearance, the great one, Mark Levin, Stephen Miller tonight. Oh, Brandon Gill, Bruce Blakeman, big rally with the president today. Can he be the next governor of New York? Is there a chance? I think there is. Poll today, 3-point race. Nancy Grace tonight, Jimmy Failla tonight, 9 Eastern. Set your DVR. Hannity on Fox. See you tonight back here on Monday. Hope you and your family have a great weekend. See you then.

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0: watching as the world. All right, Professor at University of Chicago. This is Al Sayed's half-sister again. Cut five, go.
1: I also realize, and I think this is a lesson, this is a painful lesson that a lot of us in the Palestine Solidarity Movement have been learning, is that we don't have power. We can shift the moral authority all we want. We've won the moral question. Like, that was the imperative that we've had. Done. Check. Like, put Palestine in the national consciousness. We did it. Make people sympathetic to Palestine, teach the history, we did it. Like, now you have white boys on the north side of Chicago being like, hey man, free Palestine. I'm like, okay, now did not see it coming, glad it's here. But what we don't have is power, and I think for me, the question of base building is about, I think the question that
2: power,
1: I,
2: baby, power. So my half-brother's running for the Senate. We need power, baby. She never once talks up the United States of America. Not once.
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